0: You got to have an outline. You got to have, like, you know, edging of red, dark red or black or whatever it is, or white or whatever it is, so that way you can actually see the numbers. Because I do feel Matt's pain. There were a number of times where I was up in the press box and I'm like, okay, I think that was Poza. I think that was Catalano. Cheeks coming around the corner. I was almost 98% sure that was him, but you couldn't really see the number.
1: The only way that you knew was how they rolled up the jersey a little bit. Yeah. So that was a clear.
0: I'm getting older, but my eyesight isn't that bad. You know what I'm saying, brother?
1: My Amazon binoculars were not enough to be able to keep the eyes in the right location. Sadly, the eyes didn't need to see the second half. Badgers outscored 28-3 in the final 30 minutes. Right there through 30. However, they play 60-41-13 victory for the fourth-ranked Fighting Irish here tonight at Lambeau Field. He's Lance Allen. I'm Bill Schmidt. More of our local Wisconsin Ford Dealers postgame show coming up. 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
1: Badgers fall tonight here at Lambeau Field, 41-13 the final. I'm Bill Schmidt. That's Lance Allen. It's the local Wisconsin Ford Dealers postgame show wrapping things up. The first score of the night was set up after first touchdown of the night was set up by an unfortunate Badger turnover on the special teams, as Harry Bordolini had the kickoff bounce right off his chest, nearly recovered out of bounds by the Irish. Instead, was recovered at the Wisconsin 13-yard line. Four plays later, a minute six later, including an unnecessary roughness penalty, would have been a third and eight at the Badger 11-yard line. Totally different story instead.

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17: 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Badgers fall tonight 41-13 at Lambeau Field of the fourth-ranked Notre Dame Fighting Irish. I'm Billy Schmidt alongside Hollywood Lance Allen. And Lance, at that moment, it would have been a Hollywood script. 10-10 yeah. Tied after the touchdown there by Malachi Coleman. Pops free on a beautiful double move. Colton Joseph delivers the goods. And the folks here at Lambeau Field were thinking, are we going to be potentially watching an upset alert? all the social media folks at all the different big-time sports entities were firing
1: big
17: out their
1: time.
17: All their notifications. Upset brewing in Green Bay.
1: Upset alert.
17: Beep, beep, beep. Instead, only the brewing happened of a couple of cold beers being popped there into the fourth quarter in celebration for Notre Dame fans as they outscored the Badgers 28-3 in the second half. Part of it, self-inflicted wounds. There's a pick six in there. But at that moment, after the touchdown right there, I thought we were potentially going to be doing a post-game show for the ages tonight.
1: I mean, the defense did the job in the first half, 1.8 per carry for Notre Dame, 16 carries, 29 yards. But obviously, they ended at 3.5, Billy. So you know what that means. When the average goes up that much, it basically doubled. That means that they were controlling the line of scrimmage. They were kind of ramming it down the Badgers' throat. And
17: no pause.
1: Yeah, no pause.
17: I did, full send. I don't know that my math is correct. Not great, even though I went to the Harvard of Waukesha County and Carroll University.
1: You can't be perfect at everything.
17: I think there was about 100 yards of total offense in the fourth quarter, at least. The Fighting Irish score touchdowns on all three of their second half drives. And, you know, the Badgers score on one of their drives in the second half.
1: Yeah.
17: Albeit a 14-play, 47-yard drive that takes 8.5 minutes off the clock, and that's right out of the pick six when it's a three-score game. That's chicken soup for Notre Dame, watching 8.5 minutes chew off the clock. You kick three, game over, because they roll it down the field in eight plays, and it was wraps, if there was already any kind of a question to it.
1: Yes,
17: but
1: sir.
17: At halftime, there's a lot of positives that you can have. You're seeing, you know, those two transfers. I thought PJ Wilkins, the transfer left tackle, was phenomenal, especially early. You're starting to see a lot of building blocks into the rest of the season, and sadly it all sputters away in the second half. You've heard from us already a lot here. We want to hear from you at 608-321-1310, 608-321-1310. The phone number, join us here on the Cleary Building Court post-game show as the Badgers fall 41-13. But we want to hear from the coach, and we all know that you want to as well. Luke Fickell's press conference brought to you by the Bruce Company, your outdoor living experts. Here's the head coach from Lambeau Field after his team loses to the fourth-ranked team in the land, 41-13.
2: Well, obviously, a tale of two halves. I don't have a great explanation for the second half. I get him a lot of credit. You know, I thought that, we kind of held the energy and created a lot of momentum in the first half. In the second half, we could do none. And they physically got after us in the second half. And, you know, that was something that we felt like we were in a really good place in the first half. And so I don't know if that's we got wore down. I know defensively we want to play a lot of guys. I think we did a good job in the first half of playing a lot of guys. And the second half came out, and, obviously the energy and momentum shifted in one direction, and we never could get it back. And I think that's the most difficult thing. You know, I'm not making excuses. It's a really, really good football team. They played really, really well. There's no doubt. But, you know, we have a greater expectation for just the way we execute some things and the way we, you know, play physically. And in the second half, that's where it really showed. And so I'll answer questions and things like that. And I'll just tell you what I told the guys in the locker room more than anything is the season really begins now. And that doesn't mean that the season we weren't riding on this game. It doesn't mean we weren't preparing for this game. It doesn't mean the whole fall camp wasn't about this game. But the season begins for us when we get punched in the face, because now we get to really find out who we are and what we're about. You know, whether it's 34 new guys, whether it's 17 new starters, 15 to 17 new starters, you know, a mesh of a bunch of different guys that are going to be really, really good. Now we get to figure out who we really are, because there's nothing like adversity. There's nothing like getting punched in the face. And there's nothing like seeing your brothers and seeing how they respond to you, to me, to us, into the situation. And so we're going to find out a hell of a lot about ourselves really, really quick here. It's a 60-minute game, so it's hard to say that. Unfortunately, there were some things we, you know, saw last year a little ways, but I do feel like we were in a different spot. We know, you give them two balls, you know, a fumble on the kickoff, which is catastrophic, and then you obviously give a pick six, and just that energy alone takes a lot out of you. And so, you know, I was curious, to be honest with you. I was really curious to figure out what we had. And I found out a lot of things. I'm not saying it was all great, that's for sure. But the first 6 to 8 minutes, I thought was really going to be important for us to figure out, you know, who we are, what kind of leadership we had. I saw some really good things there. It obviously, you know, went the other direction in the second half, and that's really disappointing. But, you know, we grow from this, and I'm telling you, we're gonna be in a good place. You know what? I don't know. Was there somebody in his face pretty quick? Was obviously, I don't think it was Chris. Was he not out of his cut facet? Did Colton let it go too soon? Yeah, I mean, there's obviously a little bit of timing issues right there. Pressure, I think, maybe had a little bit of a factor with it too. You know, those are one of those things that, you know, you try to ask and, you know, you just hear about the timings of things. So, you know, what you have to know is, like, look, we weren't going to go out there and just say, hey, let's try to keep this thing close. And that's where, you know, I'm not down on the offense by any means, right? I mean, they score coming out of halftime. And I said, guys, we got to go. You know, we're not going to win this game on a field goal. We're not going to win this game on one touchdown. So we know we have to continue to push. We know we have to continue to grow. There's some things we got to continue to get better at. And, you know, they were aggressive. It just obviously wasn't that was a big one.
3: How do you overall evaluate what Colton
2: did? You know, against a very, very good football team and a very, very good defense. You know, I loved what I saw from him in body language, demeanor, and poise. You know, can he make some more plays? Hell yeah. Are there some things out there that we got to get better at? And there's no doubt. But I did see something in his eyes. I seen a competitive spirit. I seen a guy that threw a pick six that really didn't, like, look like he was completely down on himself. And you know, you can look in somebody's eyes and notice some things. And so I felt like he was in a good place. And, you know, we said, hey, keep rolling here. You know, but we got to grow. We know that. You know, I think that's probably the biggest thing for us. I mean, you know, we prepared. This was a big challenge for us. But I also knew that, like, this is a journey, man, and we've got to figure out. Everybody asks about what's your identity. Well, you know what? You create an identity through a season. And, you know, this was one step in a journey that, you know, didn't come out the right way. But we also knew that along this journey, there's going to be some adversity. We're going to take some shots, and we're going to have to find out a way to get back up and get better.
4: You obviously held them to less than 2 yards to carry in the first half, and then they were able to get after a little bit in the second half. Was there something schematically you saw? I know it's tough.
2: No, I don't know. I know that you got to give them some credit. You know, I think they went back to the run a little bit more maybe in the second half, where I kind of assumed maybe they would just try to sling it around. But I think that the combination of being able to, you know, move the ball a little bit, getting 4 yards on first down on a run, and then playing off coverage a little bit. And I mean, he's good, and he takes the free access, and it's another 4 yards. Now it's third and one. And the second half, we never got us into situations where we had some third and longs. And, you know, and so they always had the upper hand against the defense. And so, you know, when things started to happen, I think we, you know, maybe panicked a little bit. You know, guys started trying to do a little bit too much. But there's where we got to go back and look at it and figure out what it is that we need to do, because we got to be a hell of a lot better.
17: That is Luke Fickell after the game here tonight. Badgers fall 41-13, the final.
1: They didn't have to go back to the pass because they were running it at will.
17: I was just going to say, again, 17 carries on 29 second half plays for Notre Dame.
1: What more needs to be said? And like I said, 1.8 in the first half, but you end at 3.5, which doesn't look great, but you basically doubled your average in the second half, which means you dominated the line of scrimmage.
17: And chewing it up.
1: The second half 28-3. So you don't need to do anything super dynamic when you're getting 4, 5, 6, whatever you're getting, and then you get a pick six on top of that, and you're like, okay, you can sit on the ball and take the air out of the ball because you're doing exactly what you need to do to win the game.
17: Yeah, and I think there was some expectation that they were going to do that, just that. And the first play before the end of the third quarter, the Badgers had just had a long, sustaining drive. You'd already thrown a pick six. You were down 3 scores at one point. You got it within 2 touchdowns. You need a stop and a score, and then you can make things interesting. Instead, right before the end of the first half, 29-yard pass, the catch and run inside Wisconsin territory, and then a quick 7-yarder, a dump off by Carr, and then run for 3 yards. That run first for 12, drive. Run for 2, run for 16, yep. Run for 1, run for 5 by Williams into the end zone. That's how they cap off an 8-play, 75-yard touchdown drive that makes it a 3-touchdown game into the fourth quarter and completely puts you to bed. And you know what? That's what great teams are going to do, Lance, is they're going to smell blood in the water and pounce. And Notre Dame did that. Because you kind of cut yourself and said, hey, look, there's some blood in the water. You might as well shark over here and bite some. And you got bit right there in the middle of it.
1: Clearly, whatever was said in the halftime locker room worked. Because they came out, I'm telling you, Billy, that first drive, I even marked it down. They made a statement with that first drive.
17: Big time.
1: And that to me, changed the entire tone. And then you add the pick six in there. And like you said, then they just kept grinding. Williams ended up 4.5 yards a carry. So your lead back, who's replacing, last I checked, two guys that got drafted in the first round in this year's draft. I won't even say last year's draft because it was earlier this year. So you got two guys in the same backfield who were first-round picks in the NFL. Must mean they're at least fairly good, I would think.
17: Serviceable at best.
1: Serviceable. And Williams, yeah, Williams is 4.5. So, yeah, what more do you need to do? If you're consistently getting 4.5 yards a carry, you're going to move the chains more often than not and convert second downs, third downs, whatever you're going to convert.
17: Yeah, and, you know, Williams is a little bit of an oddity in today's day and age in college football. Now a junior, 3-year Notre Dame player, earned his way on here, had 58 carries in his career coming into tonight, 20 carries tonight, and rumbles around for a couple of touchdowns and finishes off the Badgers tonight in a 41-13 decisive result. I thought Luke Fickell was honest and rightfully so when he said, I would love to tell you some good stuff, but the second half happened. Right?
1: Yeah.
17: Like, and that being the last taste in your mouth, it is difficult to come out here and be, remember how good you felt 30 minutes
1: in. It's beyond
17: in.
1: Moral victories. You can't sit there and say, well, you know, we almost tied them in the first half. No.
17: Yeah.
1: I like the fact that he said that, because that's probably what he should say, but I like the fact that he said, yeah, like the second half happened, and we're not happy with that. We got punched in the mouth.
17: But then tomorrow when you go back, you watch the film, you get ready for Tuesday and start building towards, you know, Western Illinois. I think there were some glimpses there. You didn't have to squint too hard to see parts of a really competitive team throughout the year, and one that, you know, again, hopefully doesn't get shut out for back-to-back weeks. There can be there's not low standards. There won't be low standards for Wisconsin football. There will be extremely high standards, and we are going to expect a certain level of consistent play that you just simply have not seen over the last 2 years, 3 years, and now, you know, the proof is going to have to be in the pudding. Once you get into late stages of September, once you go to Penn State, you host Michigan State, which looks like a very winnable game after I watched them play Toledo a couple of nights ago. There's a schedule out here in games that are extremely winnable, but you got to play how you did in that first half, and you got to be able to bring that kind of attitude. Because physicality-wise, though, Lance, I thought it was really, really positive from where you were on a physicality standpoint, but to be able to do that, you're going to have to if you're going to win games in the Big Ten. It's the best football conference in America for a reason.
1: And they still don't have a huge margin for error. Like the I was harping on the pick six a little bit or whatever, but, you know, and obviously the fumbled kickoff, whether you agree or don't agree, and I think most people don't agree with the call. They feel like it should have been overturned, but regardless, you can't have mistakes like that when your margin for error is still, it's probably not razor thin like last year, but it's still not huge.
17: Against this team, it will be.
1: And again, yeah. So in my opinion, you got to really limit the mistakes. You got to be the Badger team that turned the ball over and didn't turn the ball over, if you know what I mean. They turned the opponent over, and you won the turnover battle almost every single game, or more often than not, you controlled things or whatever. That's kind of what you have to be, you know, in my opinion, in order to win consistently. But they have that opportunity, and you mentioned it. I think there are a lot of winnable games on their schedule this year. And you can laugh all you want, but there are some teams, whether it's Penn State, whether it's USC, I don't think they fully believe in their head coach, at least the fan base doesn't or whatever.
17: Oh, true.
1: You know, and when they come into Camp Randall, UCLA on the road, that's a program that you can get rid of the AD and kind of things are in upheaval, whatever. Whatever you want to say. We'll talk long-term, you know, future. We'll talk short-term future. We'll talk whatever you want to talk tonight, Billy. But in my opinion, this is the rest of this schedule, you can kind of make up what the future of Wisconsin Badgers football is going to be.
17: Yeah, and if it's the team that played in the first 30 minutes, it's going to be a much more exciting year. Luckily so, and again, this sounds very defeatist, you don't see another Notre Dame. There's not it's not stacked up like it was a year ago. And that's going to be tough for anybody to make hay against, but we're going to need to see more consistency. You hit it, though, the turnover differential. The big one here tonight, Badgers lose it 2-0. They lose the game 41-13 to the fourth-ranked Notre Dame Fighting Irish. Let's take a quick timeout. We'll be back with your reaction, 608-321-1310. Go inside the locker room. We're going to hear from Colton Joseph coming up when we return. He's Lance Allen. I'm Bill Schmidt, live from Lambeau Field. Badgers get thumped by the Fighting Irish, outscored 28-3. In the second half, it's Badgers game day. 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
23: Joseph, the throw under pressure, throws to the left. Catch made. Dupree at the 50, 45-yard line of Notre Dame. Fighting off a couple of defenders down to the 42. Good work.
17: That grab by Darion Dupree, well, move the chains. Badgers didn't do a ton of that in the second half. Didn't do any scoring, really, in the second half. 3 points on an 8.5-minute drive. Notre Dame, they did most of their scoring in the second half. 41-13, the final. It's Bill Schmidt, Lance Allen on the Cleary Building Corp postgame show. 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The Shamrock Series.
1: Yep.
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1: Notre Dame defense.
17: 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But
1: and the offense did.
17: I was going to say, everybody in a Notre Dame jersey was applying the Shamrock in that second
1: half. Yes, they were. Yeah, it was game, set, match. But a couple of things. Well, James, first, if we're on the Notre Dame thing, James Flanagan, like you said, his grandfather wins the 1967 NFL World Championship with the Green Bay Packers.
17: Beautiful.
1: His dad plays for the Bears. Okay, well, forgive him for that.
17: Yes.
1: You know, he got drafted. He was a good player, whatever. I knew his dad, Jim Jr., and he played for the Packers for a year, so he kind of redeemed his sins, you know, by playing here
17: Cleared
1: for a year
17: up, no
1: in 2001
17: doubt.
1: Or whatever. But, yeah, proud dad, whatever. And then just imagine that. Like, you go to a high school that's named Green Bay Notre Dame. You wanted to go to Notre Dame to college.
17: Mm-hmm.
1: Can't fault that. And then, and because of the lineage and your dad and all that good fun stuff, and then you score a touchdown at Lambeau Field just, what, you know, few miles, if that,
17: if
1: from
17: that.
1: Where you grew up.
17: Stones throw away.
1: Unbelievable. That's cool. And then I also like Sean West, you know, last year, Mr. Passing, you know, baller extraordinaire.
17: Another Wisconsin guy.
1: Yeah, led the team in passing for a game, stuff like that. But literally having it go out, have it literally do a right turn, a total L punt. I don't know. I know it's not technical, yeah. But that's what it looked like.
17: Well, he dropped it pin high and just pin needed high, a little bit of spin.
1: Just spin it, spun it, you know, spun it outside half at the half-yard line, and then he does the Pat McAfee, you know, shout-out to Pat McAfee.
17: Got some love for it right away.
1: Absolutely.
17: From McAfee. That
1: yeah,
17: took no
1: love. Yeah, you can't hate on the punters for doing that, but yeah. So clearly, I mean, there were moments tonight, and the other thing I'll say, and we haven't talked about it yet, Billy, is it seems like the field goal operation was good.
17: No, very much so, yeah.
1: And for a team, once again, we talked about it, I think they have maybe a little more margin for error, not a huge, not razor thin like last year, not a huge margin for error. You got to make those field goals. You got to convert every time you can. And when they kicked that field goal earlier in the game, and when it was, you know, 10-10, and the operation and stuff like that, those are sometimes some very overlooked but very key things in swinging a 5-7, 6-6 season into a 7-5, dare I say 8-4 type season.
17: Yeah.
1: If you can make those field goal kicks, changes the complexion of the game, puts more pressure on the other team that they got to score a touchdown rather than settle for a field goal, whatever it is, and they need to continue to do that. So Sean West, the field goal operation, they need to continue doing what they're doing. Now they got to clean up, obviously, the kickoff return department. You know, whatever you think of that play, which, you know, probably should have been overturned.
17: Mm-hmm.
1: I'm not trying to be a homer.
17: Sure.
1: I didn't see anything that said, oh, yeah, he clearly had possession before his foot hit the white and it went out of bounds. But still, you have to be able to control the ball, and you can't have that happen.
17: Yeah, you simply are not going to be – you hope you're good enough to be mm-hmm. able to overcome that stuff. But you know, proof has been in the pudding for the last couple of years. You're just not going to
1: so
17: be.
1: So for a while, I was going to say special yeah. teams was going to be one of the big positives, but you can't fully say that because of the great field position they got due to the circumstances and what happened.
17: And that's why this is, listen, a 41-13 beatdown is not the film you want to watch, right? However, I think there's enough positives where you can feel like there's places to build off of with a lot of really, really good teach tape against one of the best teams in the country. And you're right with the way you play the operation. You got to be able to score. If you score a touchdown on the first drive or on your opening drive, is the game significantly different? I don't know.
1: Right.
17: I think a lot of us thought this was probably the way it plays out. There's a reason why the lines at Pottawatomie Sportsbook, best sportsbook in the Midwest, may have fired it up at 20.5. There's a reason why in Las Vegas they liked it at 20-21, because I think there was a real idea that it's going to be a three-score game, 17-point, 20-point game. And is Marcus Freeman going to apply the shamrock to his whole Ohio State friend? And we saw that.
1: He did.
17: We saw them do that. And we saw the young man score the 28-yard touchdown right into our laps as Lance and I ventured down to the sideline and down to the field for the end.
1: Hey, man.
17: And James touchdown.
1: They're saying
17: that,
1: like, some of the point differentials and some of the stuff, they're saying now it matters a little more or whatever. So you might see situations like this where they got to apply the shamrock repeatedly.
17: Listen.
1: Toward the end.
17: There's good teams win, great teams cover. Marcus Freeman's trying to showcase that they're a great team.
1: Yeah. And I hate to say it.
17: Their leave no doubt mantra, I love everything about Marcus Freeman, and that's the tough thing to see.
1: Yeah, he's a good guy. Yeah. He likes wrestling. I like wrestling, so I can get behind that. I've seen him, you know, ringside a couple
17: times. It seems
1: just
17: like
1: a kids,
17: great coach, good communicator.
1: But here's
17: good
1: the
17: recruiter.
1: Deal, Billy. I'm going to tell you, I told you so, because this is one of the few times where you got to pat yourself on the back, because you and I are wrong enough that this was the one time where, when my buddies asked, I said, hey, I think the Badgers are going to hang in it for a while. I didn't specifically say a half, so if you want to nitpick, whatever, but I said, I think they can hang with them for a half to into the third quarter, whatever, and then I think Notre Dame's going to apply the shamrock, and they're probably going to get some, you know, they're going to wear them down and then get some, if you want to call it a cheap touchdown, but they're going to get some scores late, and then they'll cover. And that's kind of how it played out. So my gut feeling was right on.
17: Yeah, and I think, sadly, your gut feeling was a lot of Badger fans' gut feeling. You wanted to hope and be optimistic with it. But there was a lot of hope stock. And I do believe you can sell some hope stock. If you take away the final number and you can kind of forget parts of it, I think there's some good building blocks to have. One of them is the offensive player of the game tonight. The player profile, it's important things. And for an offensive player, your portfolio is always important. Sky's Edge Wealth, let them focus on the details so you can keep an eye on your horizon.
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17: A lot of dollar bills.
1: I noticed you aren't sitting on your wallet anymore because you're building that wealth.
17: Something like that.
1: You got fat stacks in there, brother.
17: Well, the thing is, the cobwebs were kind of annoying in my back pocket.
1: I did notice that somebody tried to apply a crowbar, not the shamrock, to that wallet. I did notice that.
17: Also, they realized that they got
1: a lot of moss flying out. So do we pick the game? To me, it's Malachi Coleman, man.
17: I like it. Yes, I'm with you on that. I love it. First touchdown in the NCAA for him to catch one, 4 catches, 76 yards, the score, and it was a beautiful route that he freed himself up on.
1: Whatever happened at Nebraska, whatever happened at Minnesota, two other Big Ten schools, he's got some shake and bake to his game. It was dirty what he did to that guy by, you know, faking him out and then backpedaling. Like, you know how open you have to be backpedaling in the end zone and then fall on your back to score, you know, to catch it? But
17: you're in your own zip code.
1: He did it. And it was a beautiful – go back and watch that route. It was beautiful.
17: It was great. Colton Joseph with a little pump fake shimmy to free him up and deliver the goods. Nearly had a highlight in the first series to Oconomowoc's own Emmett Bourque.
1: Yeah.
17: Would have been an incredible touchdown into the corner. Margin for error is very thin. Plays out there to be made. We'll see if the Badgers are able to capitalize. Going forward, they're going to need to, and hopefully a lot of opportunities to showcase and get right next week as the Western Illinois Leathernecks come to Camp Randall Stadium for a 6:15 kickoff. 608-321-1310. If you want to join the conversation, take a quick time out here. 41-13, the final. Notre Dame beats the Wisconsin Badgers. We got a lot more live from Lambeau Field. Right after this, you got 1310 WIBA.
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23: Second punt for Sean West. Kick is in the air and it turned over. Drifting back, Jordan Faison. Lets it in inside the five and it checks up. Does it stay in bounds? Yes, it does! Inside the 1 yard line. Perfectly placed. Sean West with a little golf motion. Oh, what an approach shot from a sophomore punter. You cannot do it any better than that.
17: Can't do it any better than the punt or the call.
1: You know where that started? I thought that was Don't Be the Reaper. You know, the way that sounded when we came back from break. Listen, I think Brad's playing his, you know, bootleg tunes.
17: Our boy Brad knows exactly how to set the mood.
1: He knows how to do it.
17: And we need to have some fun because when Sean West is on the field, you got a pretty good chance that he's going to be our special teams player of the game. Brought to you by Goodman Jewelers. We are here to help you for that memorable moment. The best is at Goodman's. That was the best of the night on the special teams side. Not great on the kick return side of things. Badgers got enough opportunities at that. As Notre Dame kicked off plenty, they went at 41-13, the final there. But Sean West's 70-yard punt right there to pin the Irish inside the one-yard line. I don't even know if that does it justice, Lance. Like, it was inside the 1 foot
1: doing line. The golf swing. I don't know what was better, the celebration or the actual punt.
17: Yeah, the celly was great. The love that he gets from McAfee is great. Sean West is just good for the program. Like, he is good for he's good for vibes. He's good for Wisconsin, a Wisconsin guy. That's the kind of NIL deal you need to get. Now, not necessarily a lot of punters. Maybe McAfee's just going to put punters all over broadcasting.
1: Yeah.
17: But we need to find a way to Sean West to be on this show.
1: Absolutely.
17: Maybe that's what we need to do, especially if he's going to be ripping out punts.
1: And
17: like
1: a lot
17: that.
1: Of times, let's face facts, you got to clean up. When the offense goes three and out or doesn't, you know, produce or whatever, the punter's got to clean up the stink. So maybe he can get a deodorant deal or something like that, or body wash, body spray.
17: Yes.
1: Yeah, see?
17: I know those adult diapers
1: Homestead product, right?
17: Yes.
1: Is there somebody that's got like the Highlander, smells like the Highlander or something like that? Come on.
17: Well, he should be driving a Toyota Highlander, if anything, right? Sean, you're welcome.
1: A lot of ideas.
17: You're welcome.
1: A lot of
17: ideas. We're helping this out here. We're putting this out in the ether. There's a lot of people, a lot of big-time business leaders that are listening to us right now at 1209 on WIBA.
1: Yeah.
17: So there's some opportunity here, Sean. You might be able to capitalize
1: on it.
17: One thing that the Badgers were unable to capitalize on, not a ton of great field position, but a couple of opportunities, some scoring opportunities inside Notre Dame territory a few times tonight. One backbreaker was a 55-yard pick six thrown by Colton Joseph. But 19 of 30, 217, touchdown and an interception, ran it 12 times, sacked a few. Colton Joseph in his first game as Badgers QB1 met with the media here at Lambeau Field after the 41-13 decision. Take a listen.
2: What did you think of the first half?
3: What's that?
2: What did you think of the first half?
3: I think we started well. You know, couldn't finish our drives, but ultimately it was a good game the first half. Just need to come out second half and finish.
2: Miscommunication with Chris and Allen?
3: Yep, just didn't have our timing right, miscommunication, but just wish I could have that one back.
4: How are you feeling out there? Like, what can you take away from your performance personally?
3: Yeah, I mean, it was a great environment. I felt pretty good throughout the game. Obviously, can't have that turnover, and I think the offense is in a good spot to build off of that and to keep going forward, and we got a lot of optimism that we're going to be really good.
2: What are those reasons in your mind for optimism?
3: I mean, as you can see, we're moving the ball pretty well. Run game looked pretty decent. Pass game looked well. Just got to convert on some of those third downs and really just, you know, stay ahead of the chains. Too many penalties and can't have turnovers and just got to just build on that.
2: Coach said the season starts now. What does that mean to you as a leader?
3: Yeah, I mean, it's not a one-game season. I feel like there was so much hype and so much build-up to this game that, you know, obviously it didn't go our way, but we got a long season ahead of us, and, you know, we got a great team that's going to come out and come out firing next week.
4: Can you take something away from that first half, going up against the number 4 team in the country and playing like you guys did?
3: Yeah, like I said, there's a lot of optimism. Obviously, need to do better than that, but, you know, just building off of that, our team has a lot of, you know, just a lot of confidence in our team, you know, offensively and defensively, that we're going to fix things and get the ball rolling.
4: Mason said those highs showed him what your team can be. What do you think your team can be?
3: Yeah, I mean, with those highs, you know, too many lows, but obviously our team can be a really good, tough team, and, you know, our motto is being tough, nasty, and disciplined. We can obviously get better at that and just making plays. A lot of guys made plays out there, and we're confident that we can keep making plays and keep the offense rolling.
6: As we saw tonight, like, other teams are going to try to contain you in terms of not letting you run around outside of the pocket. Just what are some strides you feel like you can take from inside the pocket to make the defenses pay for not maybe rushing directly at you?
3: Yeah, I mean, they were a great defense, and they definitely had a good game plan of stopping me getting out of the pocket. But I think we made a good stride in the pocket as well, you know. I was finding receivers all over the place. They were getting open. Offensive line was protecting really well. And, you know, a lot to build off of that.
4: That was quite an environment for your first game as a Badger. How did that feel?
3: Yeah, that was awesome. I mean, can't do much better than that. You know, Lambeau Field, NFL Stadium, a lot of history, and it was just awesome environment. Couldn't have asked for anything better.
0: Colton, I know you told us, I think just before fall camp, Malachi was somebody you thought could be a good deep threat for this group. Just what is it about his game that, you know, enables stuff like you saw tonight, and how has that chemistry grown?
3: Yeah, he's a big, tall, fast guy that can run really, really well routes. Just a well-rounded receiver. He'll go and get really tough in that run game, go block someone. And then obviously in the pass game, you saw him, great double move, you know, for a touchdown. And then just I had a good success finding him over the field. So he's been a great pickup to this offense.
4: Getting to play Notre Dame first, is that a privilege in a way?
3: Yeah, 100%. I think just striving to play the best competition, you know, is obviously a big thing for me and for this team. So it was good to see them week one for sure.
5: Going back to the pick, how do you feel like that maybe shifted momentum?
3: Yeah, obviously it just can't happen. Miscommunication, and, you know, I'd love to have that one back, but, you know, they definitely had a lot of momentum after that, and it was hard for us to get back from such a deep deficit.
7: What did this game overall show you what you guys can be capable of this season?
3: Yeah, I mean, I feel like we're just going to have a lot of success, you know, whether it's running the ball, throwing the ball, defensively, special teams. I think there was a lot of shining moments that our team brought out that, you know, we can build off of and continue to grow from, that, you know, learn from our mistakes, learn from the lows, and come back ready to go.
7: Thank you guys.
8: 10 carries.
17: That is Colton Joseph tonight. Our locker room reports brought to you by Mid-State Equipment. John Deere has the tools you need to finish strong this season. You can count on Mid-State Equipment. Now, Lance, 41-13, the final here.
1: Yeah.
17: Number just rang a bell. It just seemed to be ringing in my head. It's the exact same final score of this game in 2021 at Soldier Field.
1: Isn't that crazy?
17: Now, that game was 10-10 in the fourth quarter, and it was 31-3 in the fourth quarter. The stark difference, there were a couple of pick sixes in there. There was a kickoff return for a touchdown. It wasn't a return for a touchdown tonight. Instead, it was a botched kickoff. It was a pick six. Yep. It's just like in there. Turnovers, the story again. Just a weird perspective moment. It feels like in the last 5 years,

0: ultimately hopefully start going up this, the ladder here later.
1: You hope this is one of the low points, if not the lowest point of the season. Let's put it that way. And
0: that was a shocking low, it felt like.
1: Yes. So, I mean, Colton Joseph, there's some moments to build on. I mean, I thought he had a little shake and bake to his game. I thought, you know, he's got a little shimmy. He's got a little something-something, you know, he dual threat nature. Mm-hmm. Couldn't fully show it tonight because I think the fighting Irish Notre Dame defense is legit.
0: Oh, they closed
1: quick. In my opinion, they closed quick. Like, he, as much as he would like to pull it down and run with it, didn't see a lot other than maybe one or two runs, things like that. You know, the pick six, miscommunication, can't have that happen, whatever. But overall, I think you mentioned it, like most yards since Middle Tennessee State, nothing to crow about, nothing to write home about, but I think it's at least a building block against a pretty tough defense. Got to clean up the mistakes, got to build more cohesion with the receivers. I think Malachi Coleman is definitely one of the bright spots in this game. Got to get, you know, like a little more with Brooks, Henry, Hilton, maybe even go to the tight end, Grant Stack. I know I've been kind of harping on that, but I do think that they
0: got a couple of them that can play too, right? I think Bork is going to be into the rotation.
1: I think they need to implement the tight end a little more, though, just because,
0: you know,
1: when you're in those third and they're not short, but they're not long situations. You know how many times the Badgers converted on stuff like that with a good, competent, solid tight end? Many times, Billy. Mm-hmm. And I just think that really helps you out to keep moving the chains in situations where if your receivers can't get a ton of separation or you don't have a deep threat to take the top off the defense or whatever, that tight end can become a big weapon. And when's the last one? Was it Jake Ferguson? Is that the last one that was legit? I mean, I know he's in the league,
0: but it
1: seems like that's like the last guy that really could do a lot of different things in the tight end position.
0: Yeah, long gone are the days of Troy Fumagalli.
1: Yeah.
0: Running down the middle
1: Travis
0: of the field.
1: Travis Beckham. You could go
0: multiple
1: on
0: tight end sets. Like to see it. A lot of pulling on the offensive line. I thought the physicality on the offensive line was really good, especially early. I think they got leaned on a little bit, like the defensive line did later into the game. And I think that was more of a. Somebody asked me on the walk down here, are they more of the first half team or the second half team? And I said, I think the Badgers will be more of the first half team in the year. I think Notre Dame is going to be more of the second half team.
1: Mm-hmm.
0: All year long, right?
1: They could roll teams this year.
0: Dame team is going to
1: win by
0: up
1: double
0: some
1: digits
0: teams.
1: Multiple times.
0: Big time. Yeah. And that game against Miami is a collision course. And, you know, understandably so. They're one of the most well-financed teams in the country.
1: Mm-hmm.
0: They're one of the most talent-rich teams in the country. And right now, they have a head coach that's on a rocket ship.
1: Yeah.
0: And they showed it here tonight. Sadly, the Badgers were just on the receiving end. 41-13, the final here tonight. Take a look around the scoreboard. Give you a defensive player of the game as well here from Mason Posa and Sebastian Cheeks. Coming up on the other side, he's Lance Allen. I'm Bill Schmid. This is the Cleary Building Court post-game show, built with pride before the Shamrock is applied on 1310 WIBA.
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5: Held high, shotgun snap, Carr, backside pressure, ball's knocked out inside the 20, a big pile near the 16, a blindside hit, but Notre Dame, I believe, has recovered.
6: That was Sebastian Cheeks applying the shamrock to C.J. Carr, knocking the ball free on the opening Notre Dame possession.
7: How about
6: Lance
7: Brad
6: Allen
7: applying the shamrock here? It's 12:22, and he's got like rage music going on here.
6: Listen, he's raging the audience. He knows what's happening. And right there, I would have been playing Thunderstruck because it would have felt like Thunder would have struck if you would have picked up the ball at the 25-yard line. Talk about opportunities and chances right there. You know, C.J. Carr fumbles. It's inside the 20-yard line. Tonight, Notre Dame fell on that ball, right? Notre Dame was able to take advantage of that. Instead,
7: so last year, remember, Billy,
6: right there,
7: the defense was active, but they didn't create a lot of turnovers. That's where you flip the field. That's where you get better field position. So I applaud Sebastian Cheeks, and I think he set a tone early that, hey, this is going to be a little different than last year. The defense was very good last year. Mm-hmm. I would argue they helped them win the Washington and Illinois games.
6: Oh, big time, yeah.
7: And produced a winning effort against Oregon essentially 2 years in a row, but specifically last year, if they would have had any offense, they would have won that game too. But you have to convert on some turnovers. I think you mentioned it before. One of the big things in this game, Badgers turned it over twice. Notre Dame never officially turned it over. Now, was the ball on the carpet? Absolutely it was.
6: Yeah.
7: But sometimes you just got to flip it to give yourself another opportunity, another at-bat, or even get three on the board. Whatever it is, you got to do that every so often.
6: Notre Dame scores 14 points inside of a minute and 10 seconds on the two turnovers.
7: There you go.
6: I mean, the pick six and four plays later off of the one that bounces off of Bortolotti's chest on the kickoff return. They're points instantly, and it's game-changing. However, Sebastian Cheeks, if he's making plays like that, he's going to be a game-changer all year long. How did he see it tonight? Our locker room report's brought to you by Mid-State Equipment, as well as John Deere. They have the tools that you need to finish strong this season. You can count on Mid-State Equipment. Sebastian Cheeks after the game.
8: Good. Yeah. How'd you feel about the environment and the support?
9: Yeah, no, we appreciate Badger Nation, honestly, always showing up, always giving their support to us. It doesn't go unnoticed.
10: What can you do as a leader to maybe not allow what happened in the second half to happen again?
9: Yeah, we just got to continue to just stay firm in terms of what we're doing. And I think We like I said, we fell out of that, you know, and I think it starts up front, stopping the run, not reaching for plays. We got out of our gaps at times, and you know, including myself.
10: Sometimes the gauge where you are as a program when you're playing a top five team. I mean, no one because push for the set after the end of season starts now.
11: What does that mean to you when he says that?
9: I think it's just a move forward mentality. Understanding that, like, look, we came out here, we try to do our thing, you know, and just not hanging our heads, just moving forward, you know, and getting after it, you know, whenever we play.
12: I know not the outcome you wanted, but overall, just getting the chance to play at Lambeau, how special was it?
9: Yeah, it's special. I think it's the third time the team has done it. So, you know, we could definitely feel the environment. And then again, we thank you for Badger Nation for just coming out and showing the support, you know, and hopefully we can deliver a better product.
11: What things do you think you guys showed defensively, particularly in the first half, that gives you some confidence or encouragement that things can be different overall?
9: I think, you know, we just were playing to who we were. You know, we weren't reaching for plays. You know, we were staying firm in terms of what we were doing. You know, had some special teams mishaps. You know, there was freebies that they were capitalizing on. And, you know, when you come into a place like this, you play a good team like this, they're going to capitalize on those moments. So, like I said, just not feeling like we have to reach for plays and just being who we are.
6: Close opportunity at a couple of plays. There's Sebastian Cheeks after the game. Now, if one of those near force fumbles, the one was technically not a fumble, it's a incomplete pass,
13: right?
6: Looked like it was about to be a fumble.
13: Lance,
6: if he would have gotten one of those,
13: yeah,
6: he would have been our defensive player of the game. However,
13: correct,
6: our defensive player of the game, brought to you by the Advanced Building Corp, your trusted partner for concept to completion. 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Then he would have been our defensive player of the game, who Mason Posa, 15 tackles, that's a hard one to beat.
7: And I know that sometimes we go the opposite direction, especially early in the season, because you figure Mason Posa is going to be our defensive player of the game probably quite often this year, or a number of times,
6: whatever.
7: Gonna
6: have a pretty good chance.
7: But you can't argue with 15 tackles, 5 solo. So I think, yeah, it's the no-brainer. You can't just go a different direction because you want to go a different direction because he's going to get it, you know, 3 weeks down the road or whatever you want to say. Mason Posa is the defensive player of the game.
6: And we always love hearing from Posa. He's one of the great mouthpieces for the team. He became one of the unquestioned leaders and captains of the group. Talked after the loss here tonight.
14: Country at first, you know, we were, you know, shooting gaps, we were being tough, you know, we were being gritty. Now we weren't really getting soft, and you know, I truly thought, like, wow, this game's in our hands. Like, we have all the momentum going into half, and I mean, defensively, I felt really good.
15: What do you think changed?
14: To be honest, I think it was just a few missed tackles. You know, they weren't really doing anything special. They were just throwing checkdowns, and you know, I had a missed tackle. You know, we had other guys miss tackles, and just, you know, that cost us at the end. And then them scoring, and then the pick six, that was just like, it just happened. It was just kind of like, damn, it got away from us pretty fast. But yeah, I feel like it was just those two plays that missed tackles.
15: Do you feel though that this is a different team than last year?
14: Oh, 100%. You know, there's a lot of good to come out of this, but there's really a lot of bad. You know, we can't come out the second half like that. But, you know, that first half team can stay consistent throughout the entire game. This could be one of the best teams, you know, we've seen in a while.
16: What are the benefits to facing a top 10 team right out of the gate like that?
14: You know, it's a good look. You know, everyone has them as a national title contender, you know, and so, you know, kind of just to see, like, what Coach Fick says, closing the gap. So, you know, we kind of saw, like, where we need to be and, like, you know, where we're at right now. So, you know, I mean, I'm comfortable. You know, this is a really bad lot. This sucks, man. But, you know, I have my head up high, and we all do, and we're just going to move on to West Carolina.
17: What was that mood in Marco after the game that the season starts now?
14: Can you say it again? Yeah. You know, it's just our first adversity that we see. You know, just got to see if we can overcome it, you know, or are we just going to tumble down the mountain. So, you know, this is a start of the season. You know, we're going to play really good teams, good ranked teams. So, you know, we just got to keep our heads high, you know, just move on to next week.
17: How do you approach that as a leader, keeping guys' heads up? Because that was a problem last year.
14: Yeah, you know, I definitely feel like just bringing the juice back on Monday. You know, there's no rest here. You know, we're going to fight. And just bringing the juice to practice, to the film room, you know, owning up to your mistakes. And just being fired up for playing at home on Friday. Or Saturday, sorry.
11: I think so.
14: You know, it was stupid by me. You know, I was doing too much. You know, my emotions got ahead of myself, and you know, I just picked him up and he wanted to, and then he just fell. But, you know, I can't do that. And, you know, as a leader on this defense, you know, as a player, I just can't cost my team
6: that. That is Mason Posa after the game here at Lambeau Field.
7: Admirably said that, Billy. But I still don't, great accountability, but I just don't agree.
6: Yeah.
7: And not to disagree with the great Mason Posa, but all he did was just kind of pick the guy up, and he didn't slam him to the ground or didn't tackle him or didn't put him in a compromising position.
6: You could tell my man just dead weighted it and realized the position he was in.
7: Yes.
6: And said, I'm going to make this real easy.
7: Right. And that is a leader where you take blame and say, hey, I got called for the penalty. I got to be better than that, whatever. But deep down, I hope he realizes he didn't do anything wrong. In my opinion, if I'm a coach and I'm not, I'm defending that young man and I'm going down there and I'm screaming at the official saying, come on, man, give my guy a break. What is he supposed to do in that situation?
6: You could see Fickell and everybody on the sideline kind of doing just that.
7: I mean, was there a whistle?
6: They were giving it up. He's
7: in my opinion, Billy, in my opinion tonight, they let, and you saw it, there were times where forward progress was stopped and I didn't hear any whistle.
6: No.
7: They were kind of late. Okay, so if they're going to call it that way and you're going to be a little late on the whistle with forward progress, I didn't hear a whistle on that play right away. Now, maybe there was, and maybe I'm slightly mistaken, but still, I don't think there was anything egregious on that play.
6: And I don't know if you saw the same thing I did. I saw a very light whistle on the targeting call that you generally see a lot of in this sport. There were a lot of shots near and around the head that just, you know, got blown by. Whether right,
7: Colton
6: wrong,
7: Joseph
6: or indifferent.
7: Colton Joseph got one. Yeah, Colton Joseph.
6: He got rocked.
7: He was sliding down and he got rocked.
6: And those are tough ones to be able to come back from. This one, Badgers will be able to come back from. 41-13, the final. As we look around the Big Ten, scoreboard update brought to you by Chalmers Jewelers in Middleton and in Madison, also by the Oak Bank. Rooted here, growing here, here in the Big Ten. USC got a 42-26 victory at home. USC comes to Camp Randall Stadium late in October. Very exciting game for when the Trojans come to town. Somebody went to town, UMass, and they went to town with a check thanks to the Piscataway folks at Rutgers University. $1.5 million paid to the Minutemen to come play in Piscataway. They left with a big old dub and a big old check. 37-21, the final on Friday night. Minnesota all over Eastern Illinois, 59-7. Illinois toppled UAB, 42-23. USC also, sorry, they have a two wins already. One, the San Jose State game was week zero. Fresno State was just this past week. Jordan Maiava went for 349, hit the freshman Mosley twice for a touchdown, three TDs for Maiava, 39-0 all over the Bulldogs of Fresno State. Purdue beat Indiana State 44-19. Toledo was close. However, Pat Fitzgerald wins his debut as Michigan State's leading man, 30-20. Ohio State beat up Ball State 56-3. Oregon survived against Boise State, trailed 17-7 in the first half, down 17-14 at recess, came back and won the game 20-10, outscoring the Broncos in the second half. Dante Moore with 378 yards through the air and three TDs. North Texas caught it on the chin by the reigning defending national champion Indiana Hoosiers, 52-16. Josh Hoover, four TDs in his debut as the quarterback signal caller for Indiana. Western Michigan got screwed. There's just no ifs, ands, or buts about it. They played 60 minutes and 1 second. Luckily, that extra 1 second, I like to think of it as somewhat of a mulligan. You walk up, you play golf.
7: Turn back the clock, you know, 1 second instead of an hour.
6: You know, Lance, when I play golf, I'm a really good second shot guy.
7: Okay.
6: I'll shank
7: one. I like the second golfer better.
6: I'll shank one into the woods.
7: Yeah.
6: Let me see something real quick. Drop a ball out of my pocket. Put that thing right up on the dance floor.
7: Let me see something real quick.
6: That's just what Michigan decided. They're like, yeah, let me see something real quick. Bryce Underwood got one opportunity, one extra throw. They throw a Hail Mary. Buchanan catches it. They win 13-12, I guess, over Western Michigan as 27.5-point favorites. They storm the field after that. Penn State won in Matt Campbell's debut, 45-0 over Marshall. Northern Illinois. What conference is Northern Illinois in?
7: You know, you're putting me on the spot.
6: The Mountain West.
7: Yeah, I was kind of going there, but I was like, I have a hard time even saying that, the Mountain West.
6: Because it's not right. It's right. We used to live in a civilized society when Northern Illinois was not in the Mountain West. However, they got taken to the woodshed out west, 40-0 by the Hawkeyes yesterday. Nebraska all over Iowa, late 21 fourth quarter points, 49-21 the final there. Hampton caught it 62-0 against Maryland. Washington was a little bit pedestrian in that game, but the Terps roll over, rush for 6 TDs. Northwestern survives against the Jackrabbits of South Dakota State, 34-18 by the Lake. UCLA over Cal, 45-24. And Bob Chesney's squad, a fascinating one in the Big Ten. Nico Iamaliava, a very good night for the Bruins. They could be a surprising team in the Big Ten. Washington won the Apple Cup today at Husky Stadium, 24-10. That's the scoring. And scoreboard update elsewhere around the Big Ten.
7: Not the best weekend for the Big Ten Conference. First, you had that Michigan-Western Michigan thing, and then the Nebraska-Missouri volleyball game at Wrigley Field tonight. Due to the court surface conditions and weather and stuff like that, the game had to be suspended, and it's not possible that they continue it, and decision on match continuation at the point of suspension will be announced at a later date, but rescheduling at Wrigley Field is not possible, so whoops.
6: Yeah, ouch. You're right. Big Ten, that's a tough one right there.
7: It's kind of a swing and a miss on a couple of things.
6: Luckily, I think it's going to be a swing and a hit, maybe a home run, when we're back up here in February for the Lambeau Field.
7: I love that. A rematch of the women's championship, between the Badgers and Ohio State. I think that's phenomenal. And Badgers, Michigan. I love it. I think it's going to be great.
6: Ohio State against Wisconsin women's hockey. And that's like Shawn Michaels against The Undertaker. You could just throw that out there and you know it's going to
7: put them in a cage. I lock the doors.
6: Oh my gosh.
7: It's going to be awesome.
6: We're going Triple H, Stone Cold again. That's going to be good. That'll work. Rock Austin sounds good. Throw it out there. It'll be good on the card.
7: It's going to be classic, brother.
6: Can't wait for it. Wish tonight was a little bit more classic, but the Notre Dame Fighting Irish overcome a sluggish start and slug out the Badgers 41-13 tonight, the final. We will wrap things up coming up on the other side, and we will give you our forward focus. State motto is forward, Badgers looking forward, as well as a turning point in tonight's game. We wrap things up here. Round third, head for home. He's Lance Allen. I'm Bill Schmidt. This is 1310 WIBA. 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
6: And that would have been an incredible turning point when Liam Danitz blocked the first punt by Notre
7: D3
6: Dame.
7: Product.
6: Oh my gosh, it's the Liam best.
7: Liam Danitz.
6: It is the best when you get to celebrate a D3er. 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No. Well, there would have been two opportunities for the real turning point of the game. The wrapper and what our friend Wayne Larrabee usually would call the dagger would have been the 55-yard.
7: Rapper, I thought
6: yard.
7: You were going to talk about Drake or Jay-Z or somebody. I thought you had somebody high-profile
6: coming
7: beautiful
6: in. Rapper, this beautiful chocolate that we got
7: Ooh,
6: sitting right here. But
7: baby.
6: The DJ McKinney 55-yard interception return for a touchdown, that would be the turning point of tonight's game, lights out.
7: Yeah, unfortunately it would be.
6: That blocked punt would have been sweet, though, if it would have been.
7: Would have been sweet. And same thing with, Cheeks coming around the end, and you recover that fumble deep in their territory early on. But, yeah, they had a lot to overcome when you lose by 28. So you can't say coulda, woulda, shoulda on just one play. But you do want to see them establish more of a run against Western Illinois. You want to see Colton Joseph get a little more comfortable in the pocket, make some plays, more with his arm, in my opinion,
6: totally,
7: than his feet. And you want to see that defense kind of just, basically go after Western Illinois and dominate that.
6: You want to see that front four, front seven get after people.
7: Get
6: like that.
7: After it.
6: They got after this Notre Dame offensive line in the first half. And
7: first half.
6: It's one of the better offensive lines in the country, if not one of the best offensive lines in the country. So you should be able to make some hay as we hit the Celebrate Agriculture game against the Leathernecks of Western Illinois coming up on Saturday night, a 6:15 kick. Our network coverage will start at 4 with Mike Heller in his pregame show, and then we will obviously have the postgame show for you all ready at 2 o'clock. Our friends Reed Magnum and Vince and Nick Brusewitz will start up with the local pregame show. You'll hear Lance join those guys as well. Yep. Stripe out, so make sure you go to UWBadgers.com.
7: Prime time on Big Ten Network. They
6: make
7: love
6: sure
7: those
6: you know exactly
7: games,
6: which
7: brother.
6: One you get. And the Big Ten Network night broadcast is always a good one. But you know what is even an even better broadcast?
7: What's that?
6: Listening to Matt and Mark.
7: Oh, yeah.
6: Because they were in mid-season form tonight.
7: Absolutely. Eminem.
6: Mark actually said that there was a holding penalty, though.
7: Whoa. That's a
6: actually
7: big
6: said there was a holding
7: That's a
6: penalty.
7: Big admission.
6: Now he admitted that it was a Notre Dame guy holding.
7: Yeah.
6: So.
7: Because that's coming from a guy that, what, didn't have a holding penalty for at least like 3 years, four years, whatever. Well, yeah, not one time according
6: to
7: him.
6: It's
7: but
6: pretty incredible.
7: He had a good stretch for about 3, 4, 5 years. That's
6: and,
7: all.
6: And he said it. He's like, listen, I don't like to ever say that there'd be a holding call. I would be very upset if it was on me.
7: Yeah.
6: But, you know.
7: But.
6: It was a good call. Very, very good call. And listen, there it's going to be a fun time coming up on Saturday night at the camp. It's always fun, night games at Camp Randall. Hopefully the offense is ready to roll coming up when we get to Saturday night, 6:15 kickoff. That's our forward focus brought to you by Smart Motors Toyota, Madison's Toyota destination shop. 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And we do look forward. We look forward to 11 more games, hopefully 12. Badgers getting bowl eligible. Lance would be, again, we're talking about building blocks. That would be a good start to be able to go earn yourself another one and build off of some of the little positives you had here tonight. But hopefully the get right comes up on Saturday night.
7: Got to make a bowl game this year, in my opinion. And whether that's, I mean.
6: That one is black and white. I think the number is a different deal.
7: 6-6 is bare minimum, whatever. But I'm thinking 7-5. Some people are saying 8-4, whatever. You got to start somewhere. But, you know, 7-5, I think, is realistic for this team to obtain since we're talking long-range planning here. And, even if it's a somewhat lower bowl, you got to get to the postseason.
6: And as we look forward once again, games at Camp Randall coming up on Saturday night against Western Illinois, then on the 19th it'll be Eastern Michigan, 11:30 kick on Peacock, home on October 3rd for homecoming against Michigan State. As Sparty comes down, that'll be a red out, but it is a stripe out coming up for the Celebrate Agriculture game. We are going to celebrate the farmers, celebrate all the crops, all the corn, all the beautiful work that you farmers do across the country, across the state of Wisconsin, and celebrate as the Badgers hopefully beat the brakes off of the Western Illinois Leathernecks. And then we can put to bed this 41-13 decision here at Lambeau Field one final time in front of 75,939 who paid to see it. Badgers put up a fight, however, not enough fight in the Badgers as they couldn't take down the number 4-ranked Notre Dame Fighting Irish here tonight at Lambeau Field. For Lance Allen, for our Fred Madberg, it was a heck of a night. We appreciate everybody joining us. It takes a village to do the Badger football broadcast. Started all the way up at 2:30 today. My friends Vince, Nick, and Reed handing it off to Mike Heller's pregame show. Matt and Mark, the best in the country, broadcasting the game. Dave McCann pushing all the right buttons, making sure that audio was perfectly executed. Aisha Jackson in our network studios, as well as friend, main man, Hollywood Lance Allen to my right. Our great official producer, Brad Berg. Phenomenal work in our Madison affiliate. And thank you to all of you that listened to it on 1310 WIBA. It has been the Badger Football Postgame Show presented by Cleary Building Corp. Built with pride before the shamrock is applied. Notre Dame applies the shamrock tonight, 41-13. There will be better days. We'll talk to you Saturday night from Camp Randall on 1310 WIBA.

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15: As folks travel to different hotspots for the holiday weekend, it looks like Orlando, Miami, and Tampa ranked as the top three best cities to retire in the U.S. That's from a Wallet Hub study. Students in New York City public schools will be banned from using AI in the classroom. That applies to kids in kindergarten through eighth grade. High schoolers will be introduced to five vetted AI softwares in preparation for college, while teachers will be allowed to use the tech for lesson planning, but not grading. Many Americans joining in on the conversation about data centers being built in and around their communities. And the city of Loveland, Colorado is no exception. They're taking steps to address the potential impacts of a data center moving in with a goal of protecting community interests and reducing potential risks. They're holding a series of work sessions focused on finding a path forward.
16: We have made room for this conversation by making sure that no data center can get in line, so to speak, and be approved or force an approval in any way, shape, or form until we are done hearing from you.
15: That's city manager Brian Waldis. Local Megan Elliser says the city should take a pause.
1: The pause that it would take for us to be able to really evaluate zoning, evaluate how these centers may need continuous power and what types of infrastructure they may even put on their own campuses.
15: And President Trump wants to keep the U.S. tourism boom going following the summer's World Cup. He says international visitors and travelers have been very happy about their trips to the U.S.
9: I'm thrilled to report that 91% of the recent international visitors said they were satisfied with their trip to the United States. And I don't know what about the other 9%. I don't know the 9%. I'm trying to figure why were they unhappy.
15: And Trump coins are already sold out. The U.S. Mint released $1 gold-colored coin featuring President Trump's likeness. The U.S. Mint's order page says a 25-coin roll is currently on back order, while the 100-coin bag is currently unavailable. There's been no mention yet on when the coins will be restocked. I'm Monica Nelson with your consumer and business news.
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19: You know, America's produced like lots and lots of stuff. Just piles of stuff. The fact of the matter is all day long, every day, there are warehouses full of stuff getting just pushed off a cliff. All day, every day.
17: That's Ian Nagoski, who runs the Canary Records label.
19: A friend of mine said that what he loves is being the guy standing at the edge of the cliff, waving his arms, going, wait, no, let me look at those first before you throw them away. I think there might be some good stuff in there. I think there might be some stories. I don't think we should throw all those away yet.
17: We have a season, 10 episodes of stories from that realm, of things that were just barely saved, and in some cases, not saved at all. A bizarre tale of two infamous New Yorkers.
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0: I just instantly started freaking out, yelling to the world, what's going on? I yelled, help. I mean, I'm out in the middle of nowhere. I had no idea what was going on.
22: 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Each story begins with a hunter stepping into the wild, but not all of them come back.
0: 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And all it was off.
22: 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Join me as we track the truth through tangled cover and cold case files, where every trail tells a story, and every story leaves its own trail of blood. Blood Trails.
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3: This is in German. Do not buy unless you speak German. As you can tell from this review, I speak English and not German.
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1: And some pretty useless tips.
0: Oh, it has wall-to-wall profanity and vulgar language.
4: Can't you just make a movie about mobsters where they don't swear?
0: We'll uncover some startling truths. September 11th was still more than a week away.
4: He claiming Mr. Rogers had something to do with 9/11?
3: I think he's not claiming it. I think he's about to prove it, Greg.
0: We'll go on a journey of self-discovery.
4: Night of the Comet is one of the greatest movies.
2: Yeah. Well,
3: no, it's not, but...
4: I immediately back off this.
0: And confront our own shameful opinions.
4: Why should the pros who get, at least they get paid for it? Why don't I want to do this for free? Like, my opinion on, what was that band that I really got out in front of?
3: The New Radicals.
4: The New Radicals. Yeah, I was like, I think this guy's like the next Stevie Wonder.
1: But mostly, it'll be a bunch of nonsense like this.
4: Yeah, use Bing.
2: Bing.
4: Let me Bing it.
3: Yeah, I'm going to Bing this.
4: Bing?
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17: 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Clear Lee's name.
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0: A few miles from the glass spires of Midtown Atlanta lies the South River Forest. In 2021 and 2022, the woods became a home to activists from all over the country.
1: I found a struggle worth fighting for.
0: Who gathered to stop the nearby construction of a massive new police training facility, nicknamed Cop City. There, in the forest, they built a different community.
1: The forest occupation or things like that present a vision of a society where we can have what we need and support each other without being at each other's throats or being subservient to each other.
0: Until one day, everything just shatters open.
2: At approximately 9 o'clock this morning, as law enforcement was moving through various sectors of the property, an individual, without warning, shot a Georgia State Patrol trooper.
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6: We still don't know the cause of the crash. I'm Dave Anthony, Fox News.
7: We have at least five deceased individuals, and we have multiple individuals that were transported to local hospitals.
6: That's Miami-Dade County Sheriff Rosie Cordero-Stutz. Three of those injured are in critical condition after that Amazon Prime cargo jet crashed after landing.
8: The National Transportation Safety Board says it is sending a team to Miami. The cause of this crash is not yet clear, but according to officials, the Amazon-branded Boeing 767-300 cargo plane from San Juan, Puerto Rico, overran runway number 30 at the Miami International Airport around 2 p.m. yesterday, crashing and striking other vehicles. At the time of the crash, several people were trapped in the vehicles that they were in, struck by the airplane.
6: That's Fox's Alex Hogan. Israel's gone on the attack again in Lebanon. Airstrikes hit a village in the south, killing at least 9 people. The day after strikes killed 7 others, as Israel targets Hezbollah militants, but Lebanese officials say civilians are among the dead. After the U.S. military attacked 3 Iranian oil tankers over the weekend, retaliating for Iran firing missiles at 2 American warships but didn't hit them. As the U.S. keeps up a naval blockade around Iran's ports, Energy Secretary Chris Wright tells ABC's This Week,
9: that's very important for the economic pressure in Iran. It'll either change their regime or it'll change their regime's policies.
6: And as Americans travel home on this holiday weekend, AAA's national average for regulars up again, $4.15 per gallon. The price of gas has never been this high on Labor Day. Diesel's never been this pricey ever, hitting $5.90 a gallon this morning. The clock just struck midnight across Hawaii, where they're on storm watch as Hurricane Lowell closes in.
10: On Kauai, everybody's phones just went off about 30 minutes ago because it's been upgraded to hurricane warning. So close pass here. Thankfully, not a direct hit.
6: But Fox Weather meteorologist Britta Merwin says Lowell will pass by just west of Kauai tonight. 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
12: Two people face charges after a shooting outside a Madison hotel. Police say shots were fired Friday night in the 4800 block of East Washington Avenue. More than a dozen rounds were recovered in a parking lot and no injuries were reported. One person was arrested on a probation hold and the second was arrested for first degree recklessly endangering safety. All flock cameras in the city of Manitowoc are now deactivated. Local officials shut down the license plate readers on Saturday, citing public privacy concerns over the devices and the information they gather. City leaders say they have not had any real issues with the cameras locally, but are responding to an outcry from citizens. Wisconsin U.S. Senators Tammy Baldwin and Ron Johnson have both said they want restrictions on data collected by flock readers. I'm Claire Burnett.
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13: Just before midnight on Saturday, February 19th, 2005, Danielle Imbo and her friend Richard Patron left a crowded Philadelphia bar. The two 30-somethings planned to walk to Richard's truck and drive home, but they never made it.
14: It does not make sense. It's like they literally vanished.
13: The two were never seen again.
15: Not just them, but a truck disappeared into the ether.
13: Was it an accident, or were they murdered?
16: No one had a motive to kill them.
13: Those same questions frustrated law enforcement. The FBI called it murder for hire.
14: Who killed these two individuals, and how did they get rid of them?
17: Both of them weren't the target. One of them was the target. The other one was wrong place, wrong time.
13: But which victim was the intended target, and why?
16: It was definitely murder for hire for Danielle, not for Richard.
14: You're right, it could be. But it also could be something your son did, too.
16: No one was looking to kill Richard. No one.
14: He's your son. And in your eyes, he's innocent. But in my eyes, he's just some guy my sister was with.
13: Fingers were pointed, allegations were made, and lines were drawn.
14: That drove the wedge between the families.
13: What happened to Danielle and Richard?
10: I think that whatever happened to my dad and Danielle was planned and orchestrated. And thought out.
13: I'm Andrea Gunning. In this series, I dig into my own investigation to find answers for the families and get justice for Richard and Danielle.
14: I just want some peace for my sister, Soul, and I want some peace for my mother.
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4: Can't you just make a movie about mobsters where they don't swear?
0: 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September 11th was still more than a week away.
4: He claiming Mr. Rogers had something to do with 9/11?
3: I think he's not claiming it. I think he's about to prove it, Greg.
0: We'll go on a journey of self-discovery.
4: Night of the Comet is one of the greatest movies.
3: Yeah.
4: Well,
3: no, it's not, but...
4: I immediately back off this.
0: And confront our own shameful opinions.
4: Why should the pros who get, at least they get paid for it? 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
3: The New Radicals.
4: The New Radicals. Yeah, I was like, I think this guy's like the next Stevie Wonder.
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3: Yeah, I'm going to Bing this.
4: Bing?
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0: aircraft failed to stop, slamming into cars just off that runway, killing at least five people and injuring five others.
1: Fox's Dana Marie McNichol at the airport. The pilot and co-pilot and people trapped in cars were rescued. Three of the injured are in critical condition. A hurricane warning is in place for Kauai as Lowell closes in on the Hawaiian Islands. A Category 3 storm forecast move close by tonight and tomorrow.
2: Unfortunately, in the overnight, we've seen a sizable wiggle to the east with the track, meaning that those powerful winds are going to get closer to Kauai.
1: Fox weather meteorologist Britta Merwin.
2: Oahu and Big Island not included, as well as Maui, but we'll feel impacts. Flash flooding is going
1: to
2: be...
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8: I'm Nicole Pasquip with Agribusiness News. I'm Brownfield. A lot has changed over the last 100 years. One thing that hasn't, Pioneer and its commitment to you. Thank you for trusting our people and products in your fields. There are still a lot of unanswered questions about the Trump administration's plan to import up to 300,000 metric tons of beef. Brownfield's Megan Grebner has more.
9: How much of this is actually new beef versus beef that was coming anyway? And we just don't know.
10: Josh Maples, an ag economist with Mississippi State University Extension, says details remain limited.
9: The fact sheet says that the proclamation does not apply to countries that have country-specific beef quotas.
10: He says that excludes countries with zero or low tariffs like Canada, Mexico, or Australia. Maples tells Brownfield the announcement appears to be geared toward the other countries category.
9: That group's dominated by Brazil in particular. Brazil usually builds up supplies to be able to fill that other country's category within the first few days of January each year, and they did that this year.
10: And Maples says,
9: we would have brought in beef from Brazil anyway, because we have been. We would have brought in beef from some other countries anyway, because we have been, even at the higher tariff.
10: I'm Megan Grebner for Brownfield.
8: A group of Republican lawmakers has asked President Trump to implement policies that expand market access and create certainty for cattle producers. But Congressman Adrian Smith tells Brownfield the recent announcement to import foreign beef was the wrong move.
11: We need to let the market work. The market has done good things for producers and consumers previously. Let's make sure that we don't intervene in a way that causes damage.
8: On Wednesday, Smith and Kansas Senator Jerry Moran sent a letter to the president asking for proposals that deliver long-term market stability and confidence. Farmer suicide and mental health are the focus of a new 6-part limited television series. Brownfield's Mark Dornkamp has more.
12: Sam Goldberg is the creator and producer of Perfect Sundays.
13: Perfect Sundays is about a family grappling with the recent suicide of their patriarch, but they're picking up the pieces and they're trying to rescue the farm by turning it into an ice cream business.
12: He tells Brownfield the show is fictional, but very authentic.
13: We interviewed 75 people from mental health advisors to dairy farmers to grain farmers to ice cream entrepreneurs.
12: Goldberg says the series begins 2 years after the patriarch of the family dies by suicide.
13: And they are trying to pick up the pieces and communicate past it. And the goal that the widow Marla has is to bring back what they called Perfect Sundays, which was an ice cream sundae from the milk on their farm on Sunday after church.
12: The show is streaming at PerfectSundaysTV.com. From the Farm Progress Show, Mark Dorenkamp, Brownfield.
8: 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I'm Nicole Heslip.
0: The stories that matter to you. This is 1310.
14: Is trying to disrupt shipping even more.
15: I'm Dave Anthony, Fox News, planning to set up an exclusion zone outside the Strait of Hormuz, the key waterway where Iran's attacked ships for months.
16: To give them further control over ships that pass through the strait, but they don't give any details yet on how they plan to enforce that exclusion zone. This move by Iran comes after the U.S. hit 3 Iranian oil tankers on Saturday. The U.S. attacks were in retaliation for an Iranian attack. Iran launched 2 ballistic missiles on U.S. warships. That attack by Iran failed.
15: Fox's Steve Harrigan in Tel Aviv. Israel went on the attack again in Lebanon, targeting Hezbollah militants. But Lebanese officials say civilians are among the 9 people killed today. 7 died in Israeli airstrikes yesterday. A new
14: attempt to stop Russia's war in Ukraine. Special U.S. envoys went to Moscow Saturday and talked to Russian leader Vladimir Putin. Then yesterday, they were in Kyiv negotiating with Ukraine's President Volodymyr Zelensky. Envoy Jared Kushner says,
1: "We went through a lot of the ideas that hadn't worked to date, and we really tried to think about, you know, what would the elements be that are needed for this durable peace."
14: Investigators in Miami will try to figure out why an Amazon Prime cargo plane overshot the runway while landing.
2: It's still sitting just off the runway now this morning at Miami International Airport. Now, officials say the aircraft failed to stop, slamming into cars just off that runway, killing at least five people and injuring five others.
14: Fox's Dana Marie McNichol at the airport. The pilot and co-pilot and people trapped in cars were rescued. Three of the injured are in critical condition. A hurricane warning is in place for Kauai as Lowell closes in on the Hawaiian Islands. A Category 3 storm forecast move close by tonight and tomorrow.
3: Unfortunately, in the overnight, we've seen a sizable wiggle to the east with the track, meaning that those powerful winds are going to get closer to Kauai.
14: Fox weather meteorologist Britta Merwin.
3: Oahu and Big Island not included, as well as Maui, but we'll feel impacts. Flash flooding is going
14: to
3: be...
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17: Milwaukee police have launched a new transparency portal giving the public greater insight into the department's use of Flock automated license plate readers. Officials say the portal provides information on how data is collected and shared, the number of cameras in the network, and how often the system is used. The move comes as communities across Wisconsin and the nation continue to scrutinize the use of Flock cameras, raising concerns about privacy, data retention, and potential misuse of the technology. A canoeist is okay after becoming stranded on the Yahara River in Dane County over the weekend. The DeForest Windsor Fire and EMS Department responded around 8:15 Saturday evening after the individual reported they had taken their canoe down the river and did not know the way out. No serious injuries were reported. I'm Clear.
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1: Welcome back, everyone. Thanks so much for listening to this special edition 9/11 of the Brian Kilmeade Show as we look back at 25 years since that hellacious day and what has happened since. Coming up next, John Kiriakou. He's a CIA guy who was very much a part of the war on terror, the takedown of Al-Qaeda, and now eventually ISIS, and what it was like trying to chase down the first generation of Al-Qaeda higher-ups. Of course, everyone thinks bin Laden, but do you remember the last guy killed was Zawahiri? He was the number two, and Abu Zubaydah's in there, and Khalid Sheikh Mohammed was the architect. Many of find themselves dead or in Gitmo right now. He was the one chasing them down, and he's coming up next. But also, Joby Warwick is an interesting perspective. I thought he was a good person to talk to now, because when you talk about terrorists and Islamic extremists, he had the ultimate one in the Jackal. This guy didn't start out as a religious fanatic, but man, he ended up like one and still alive today. He got a chance to interview the infamous terrorist. And here's a little of that conversation and the role of Al-Qaeda and what we're dealing with now.
2: Al-Qaeda is in the same bucket, but even more diminished, I think.
1: They wiped out two generations of leadership.
2: Exactly.
1: Well, we did.
2: I have to acknowledge this was the result of an extremely effective and aggressive counterterrorism campaign that a lot of Americans didn't see, because it didn't involve, you know, bombing cities. It was special ops. It was drone warfare. And it was going after a target and then going after another target the next night and not giving them any space to recover.
1: Did they underestimate the retaliation for 9/11?
2: I think they did. I think in bin Laden's mind, this was going to spark this war between, you know, civilizations, that America was probably going to come after the Muslim world, but there was going to be a resilience and a resistance, and eventually America would be defeated. I don't think any of them expected that the campaign against terrorism would be as long and as aggressive as it was, and it worked.
1: So just interesting, because we can't forget about all these guys and these women doing fantastic jobs unwinding these terror plots before they happen. When we come back, John Kiriakou, you're listening to a special edition of the Brian Kilmeade Show, 9/11, 25 years later.
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15: All right, we are back. Special edition of the Brian Kilmeade Show, looking back 25 years since 9/11. And we're privileged to have with us a former CIA official and whistleblower, best-selling author, John Kiriakou. So, John, looking back, there was no director of national intelligence. There was a sense that the FBI, CIA, the DIA, nobody was talking to each other. So they created the DNI. So what has changed about the CIA and our intelligence acquisition and operations since 9/11? And is it, and what part of that is for the better?
29: I don't mean to take a pot shot, but the period when John Brennan was the director, I think was a setback for the CIA, because Brennan was very focused on tech and on personnel reorganization. The job of the CIA in its simplest form is to recruit spies to steal secrets, period. You can spend billions and billions of dollars on tech, but what you need at the end of the day is somebody inside the room with the terrorist where the plot is being hatched to report back. That's how we break up these groups. That's how we kill the leadership and save American lives. And so, with the advent of the DNI, the idea in the beginning, Brian, I think was a good one. But like any bureaucracy, it just has continued to grow and grow and grow and grow. When the DNI, when the first DNI was named, it was John Negroponte, the former career ambassador. There were 14 employees in the office of the DNI. Now it's something like 20,000 employees. The job of the DNI in the beginning was simply to coordinate budgets and policy. You don't need 20,000 people to coordinate a budget. So I think that what has saved the CIA in the interim is the fact that there have been directors who have focused on human intelligence and on recruiting spies to steal secrets and to infiltrate the groups that mean us harm.
15: So, yeah, and the DNI doesn't have a budget and things like that. But for the CIA also, did you think George Tenet's stay was a good one?
29: You know, I'm of two minds, actually, on George Tenet. On the one hand, George was really, really great for morale. Everybody liked George. He projected this air of confidence and toughness and strength. But then at the end of the day, you know, the buck has to stop somewhere for the CIA's intelligence failures. And in the end, President Bush decided that there needed to be an adult in the room and that George, as DCI, Director of Central Intelligence, a position that no longer exists, he couldn't do the job of being both CIA director and the overall director of all the other intelligence services in government. And that's why we ended up with a DNI.
15: Understood. As you look at the CIA today, I understand the CIA really feels as though they need to be left alone, that they're doing a great job, that they get it. They don't want to be oversaw, and for the most part, don't really answer to the DNI.
29: Right.
15: What do you know? But these people are all your friends, they're former colleagues. So what do you think?
29: One of the things that they're most worried about, Brian, is that whoever happens to be the DNI at any given time is going to start allowing station chiefs to be appointed from organizations not the CIA. And you might end up with an FBI agent as the CIA station chief or an NSA translator as the CIA station chief. And if that happens, God forbid, there's going to be a mass resignation from the CIA. I think that the CIA really does need to be left alone. I think that this outside interference from DNI, whether it's over the budget or over analytics strategy or HR or whatever, they need to back off and let the CIA do what its officers are trained to do. Because when they are left alone, provided with appropriate congressional oversight, when they're left alone, the country's a safer place.
15: So I just think, number one, you guys don't get enough, ladies, don't get enough credit for taking Al-Qaeda apart, putting that puzzle together and taking out generations of their leadership to the point where I think they totally underestimated America's reaction. And a lot wasn't raw 82nd Airborne. A lot of it had just to be intelligence and stuff that you'll never get credit for. But overall, John, as I leave you here, are we safer today than we were 25 years ago?
29: I actually think we are safer. Al-Qaeda no longer exists. For all intents and purposes, ISIS no longer exists. Failed states like Somalia and Yemen are contained. And, you know, we're always going to have sort of an existential issue with the likes of Russia or China or counterproliferation. But yeah, I think we're safer today than we were 25 years ago.
15: Thanks to guys like you. John Kiriakou, thanks so much. Appreciate your reflections 25 years later.
29: Thank you so much, Brian. All the best.
13: 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How has America transformed after September 11th, 2001? With host Brian Kilmeade. 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
14: 162,000 jobs added in August, more than double economists' forecast.
17: Wow. USS Lincoln has left Thailand and is on its way home. After a five-day docking, the U.S. Navy says the aircraft carrier is on the move. It left Thailand Sunday with about 5,000 sailors and Marines on board. The ship is expected to arrive back in San Diego in late September or early October. Five people are dead, five others are injured, three of them critically, after an Amazon 767 cargo plane overran a runway at Miami International Airport Sunday. Virginia Gardens Mayor Fred Spencer Deno says he didn't know what to think at first.
20: I just felt it. It was a big boom. You know, about a minute or two later, I started hearing sirens. So I figured maybe it was a bad accident or some kind of explosion.
17: And Southern California is cleaning up from its brush with former Hurricane Marie today. The National Hurricane Center has downgraded Marie to a tropical storm after its remnants hit the region Sunday, bringing massive waves and coastal flooding. I'm Michael Kastner.
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32: Today will be another beautiful day with sunny skies and a high of 79. Then tonight, lows drop down to 59 degrees before we see mostly cloudy skies and chances of showers and storms tomorrow with a high of 82. With your 27 storm track forecast, I'm meteorologist Tanner Blonke.
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36: 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Nearly half of the rural bankers surveyed for the recent Rural Main Street Index expected farm income to fall over the next year. A new project from the National Association of State Departments of Agriculture and the National Ag Law Center aims to show exactly how bad the farm economy gets. And they start by tracking a number nobody has been counting correctly. I'll have the details when we come back. Build an ironclad residual barrier against grassy and broadleaf weeds with Zanis SC, the new pyroxasulfone herbicide from Atticus. Zanis SC safeguards yield potential through extended pre-emergent control and a wide application window that allows flexible response to changing field conditions. Plus, Zanis SC goes the distance. Its highly concentrated formula treats more than 70 acres per gallon. Ask your local ag retailer about Zanis SC or visit atticusllc.com for more information. Always read and follow label directions. The National Association of State Departments of Agriculture and the National Ag Law Center have launched a project called DEBT, D-E-B-T, which stands for Data on Economic and Bankruptcy Trends in Agriculture. The program will track farm bankruptcy filings across the country, and the goal is to get a more accurate picture of the bankruptcy landscape for farmers. Farm bankruptcies get tracked through Chapter 12. That's the segment of bankruptcy law written specifically for family farmers and fishermen with regular annual income. That's the number you see quoted in headlines every quarter. But plenty of farm operations don't qualify for Chapter 12, usually because off-farm income can disqualify an operation. So those farmers would have to file under Chapter 11 instead, and those filings have never been counted as agricultural. And that's what this DEBT program would fix. By working with analytics firm SAS, the two organizations have built an automated process running through PACER. That's the federal court's public record system. And then they cross-reference every filing against the USDA Farm Service Agency program records. If a name shows up in both places, they conclude it's almost certainly a farm. Their first report covers January 2021 through June of this year. Out of 1,401 agricultural bankruptcy filings, 1,200 came in through Chapter 12, and 201 came under Chapter 11. That's roughly 1 in 7 farm bankruptcies that the standard count has been missing. The organizations say they're aware of the limits of their approach, as not every farm participates in FSA programs, so the Chapter 11 side probably still undercounts the true number. But they say it's a more accurate picture than current methods. Ted McKinney, the CEO of NASDA, says this project delivers on the collaboration agreement between the two groups, providing better data and a more complete picture of what farmers are facing. Harrison Pittman, who directs the National Ag Law Center, calls it a first step toward a definitive economic baseline from 2021 forward. I'll be back with more after this.
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19: Team USA barely edged Italy 55-52 Sunday at the FIBA World Cup in Berlin, the fewest points scored by an American team in a World Cup win since 1967. The U.S. shot just 29% from the field, including 1 for 12 from three-point range, and narrowly escaped seeing their World Cup win streak end at 31 games. 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
24: This is a Bloomberg Money Minute. Wall Street ends a week of gains with some modest losses today. That follows a strong August jobs report with a surprise 162,000 jobs added. That's fueling bets that the Federal Reserve will have to hike interest rates when it meets in about 2 weeks' time in order to drive inflation lower. And at the close today, the Dow down 272 points. That's half of 1% lower. The Nasdaq lost 77. The S&P down by 29. The big gainer, shares of the action camera maker GoPro continuing on a tear, up another 22% today on news it's being bought out by a defense contractor, Starman Optical. Oil edging a little higher today, closed at $91.48 a barrel. Now, even though there's no end in sight to the war against Iran, Treasury Secretary Scott Bessent today predicted that oil prices will plummet to as low as $40 a barrel once that war ends and the global markets get flooded with crude. Tom Busby, Bloomberg Radio.
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24: This is a Bloomberg Money Minute. Wall Street ends a week of gains with some modest losses today. That follows a strong August jobs report with a surprise 162,000 jobs added. That's fueling bets that the Federal Reserve will have to hike interest rates when it meets in about 2 weeks' time in order to drive inflation lower. And at the close today, the Dow down 272 points. That's half of 1% lower. The Nasdaq lost 77. The S&P down by 29. The big gainer, shares of the action camera maker GoPro continuing on a tear, up another 22% today on news it's being bought out by a defense contractor, Starman Optical. Oil edging a little higher today, closed at $91.48 a barrel. Now, even though there's no end in sight to the war against Iran, Treasury Secretary Scott Bessent today predicted that oil prices will plummet to as low as $40 a barrel once that war ends and the global markets get flooded with crude. Tom Busby, Bloomberg Radio.
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24: This is a Bloomberg Money Minute. Wall Street ends a week of gains with some modest losses today. That follows a strong August jobs report with a surprise 162,000 jobs added. That's fueling bets that the Federal Reserve will have to hike interest rates when it meets in about 2 weeks' time in order to drive inflation lower. And at the close today, the Dow down 272 points. That's half of 1% lower. The NASDAQ lost 77. The S&P down by 29. The big gainer, shares of the action camera maker GoPro continuing on a tear, up another 22% today on news it's being bought out by a defense contractor, Starman Optical. Oil edging a little higher today, closed at $91.48 a barrel. Now, even though there's no end in sight to the war against Iran, Treasury Secretary Scott Bessent today predicted that oil prices will plummet to as low as $40 a barrel once that war ends and the global markets get flooded with crude. Tom Busby, Bloomberg Radio.
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3: Today will be another beautiful day with sunny skies and a high of 79. Then tonight, lows drop down to 59 degrees before we see mostly cloudy skies and chances of showers and storms tomorrow with a high of 82. With your 27 storm track forecast, I'm meteorologist Tanner Blonkey.
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6: Welcome to Exit Interviews, a Labor Day special from Fox News Radio. I'm lead political anchor Jared Halper. Today, we are moving past partisan bickering and made-for-TV soundbites to talk about how Congress is really working or not working and how to fix it. I sat down with retiring members of Congress for candid conversations about their time in office and advice for the next generation of lawmakers. We start with Texas Republican Michael McCaul, who says his father's service in World War II inspired him to join government. After two decades in the U.S. House, he opens up about his journey, the lost art of legislating, and how internal party warfare is changing Congress for the worse.
7: You know, I've always admired public service. I think my father's experience really inspired me to serve my country. My father was a bombardier on a B-17, part of Operation Overlord, 32 bombing missions over Nazi Germany. And, you know, handing down a better America to the next generation is what the greatest generation did for mine. And, you know, I wanted to serve my country. Congress became available in 2004. And before that, I was Department of Justice Chief of Counterterrorism after 9/11. And I wanted to kind of take it to another level.
6: So you get to Congress in 2005. As you arrive, is it what you expected? I imagine you had a pretty good handle of what it would look like with your service in the Justice Department.
7: Right.
6: But, you know, the relationship building and that side of it.
7: I would say that is the most important thing about Congress is your relationships matter and your trust is very important. And if you violate your word and you lose your trust, you lose everything. And so, you know, on both sides of the aisle, relationships are extremely important. I found that was a good, and I'm kind of like that anyway. Being bipartisan is what made me an effective lawmaker. When I was chairman and ranking member for 12 years, both Homeland Security and Foreign Affairs Committee, you know, we had an agreement. Well, let's try to agree on everything we can, but when we don't, let's do it with civility. We didn't always have House, Senate, and White House like we do right now, trifecta. And it was very important, especially if you don't have the Senate or the White House, to be bipartisan. That's how I was always ranked as one of the top lawmakers because I knew how to work across the aisle, and I got good things done for the country.
6: The narrative about Congress is that has changed, that people don't get along so much anymore. It's much more tribal. Do you have an R next to your name, a D next to your name?
7: Yeah.
6: One, is that realistic? Is the view that the American public sees true? And if so, when did you start to see that shift?
7: It has changed. There are now... It's very vogue and style to demonize the other side of the aisle and not, you know, almost vilify them. And that's because of the theater. You're on a stage, if you will. And I think with, more coverage, social media has certainly transformed the experience. What also changed, even within my own delegation, Texas delegation, you know, we all always stuck together. Yeah, but there was a time when we wouldn't even go after our Texas Democrats out of respect. That changed. But what really

0: changed. And you see that more so today now is internecine warfare within our own party, very much in style and in vogue to go after your fellow Republican colleagues. That is the fundamental shift I've seen in my 22 years in Congress, and I think for the worse.
1: Can you pinpoint a moment where you sort of noticed that, or has it just kind of been a gradual evolution over the last 22 years?
0: You know, gradual. Now it is, you know, become a force. You know, I would say, I don't have a specific year, you know, in 2005, wasn't like that. I would say, you know, getting, you know, around the time of John Boehner. I remember being Team Boehner, these lunches, so frustrated with the cigarette, you know, I can't control these guys, you know, because in the old days, Tom DeLay would strip you of your committee, strip you of earmarks they had back then. You know, there were ways to punish members for bad behavior. Then the bad behavior got awarded by sometimes Fox News or other outlets where they would, and social media, where they would go outside of the system that was working at that time and then attack leadership, and became very popular in some circles, and the fundraising they could do with the internet changed a lot of that. And you know, I was always more of a team player. Like, I'm like, we're a team, let's work it. There's no I in team. Let's work together, let's try to get our agenda passed into law. And now you're seeing the height of dysfunction on the House floor. This week was a good example.
1: Have you, you talk about that dysfunction and kind of the warfare as you describe it. Is there camaraderie that is not seen, maybe doesn't get as much attention that viewers, listeners would be surprised to hear?
0: There is. I mean, there are some members that will continue to vilify the other side off the stage, if you will. But you'd be surprised at members off the stage, off the performance and the cameras, who actually have developed friendships across the aisle. The epitome of it is when you travel overseas, when you go on these congressional delegations, you do, it's the last bipartisan thing left. You do form these bonds and friendships that are actually quite useful when you return, because you're traveling really as an American. You represent the United States of America, not the Republican Party or the Democratic Party, and you come together in that respect, and it's still a great thing.
1: Obviously, with the committees you've served on, you have done a lot of those CODELs, as they're called, those congressional delegation trips. You will hear, especially from primary challengers or outsiders trying to get elected, that those can be boondoggles, and they get a lot of criticism, and I'm sure you've heard some of that criticism. Describe to me why they need to continue.
0: Well, now, you remember, we can harken back to high school, college, when you went on field trips.
1: Sure.
0: And, you know, it's great to learn about things in the textbook, but when you travel and see it and see the people and the leadership there, you come back so much better educated. So, yeah, it's not for every committee, and, you know, but the two committees I chaired, both Homeland, you know, at the height of ISIS and the caliphate, for me to travel to Afghanistan, to travel to Iraq, to Pakistan, and even parts of Syria to see what is this, and then protect the country from terrorism. Very valuable experience. And then Foreign Affairs Committee, the same. I mean, my travels to Ukraine, very educational. You know, and you can bring back legislative ideas like the emergency wartime supplemental bill that I passed. And that was a, you know, it was not an easy thing to accomplish, but it saved Ukraine from Russian occupation. AUKUS, right? Traveling to Australia to see how important the alliance is, the beachhead in the Indo-Pacific to counter China. So we passed the AUKUS bill to, you know, submarines, but also AI, quantum with advanced weapon systems. Hugely important to see that firsthand.
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1: When a newly elected member of Congress or senator first arrives in Washington, does it meet their expectations? That was one of the questions I asked Iowa Republican Joni Ernst, first elected to the Senate in 2014. She previously served in the Iowa State House and county government. After two terms in Washington, she's returning home, fulfilling a two-term pledge. In our conversation, she vigorously defends the filibuster and the Senate's deliberative nature. She also has thoughts on why more women should run for office. But we start with why it seems it takes so long to get anything done in the nation's capital.
2: Honestly, as I look at it, now that I've had the opportunity to sit in my seat in the United States Senate for 12 years, I see it as a truly great advantage for our country, having such a deliberative body. And the reason I say that is because a lot of folks will say, get rid of the filibuster. We don't need to deliberate, you know, so much in the United States Senate. If we did that, when we'd become a glorified house, truly, and we would give our country whiplash. Our economy could truly suffer if you move from administration to administration. As long as they have both chambers of Congress, you really would make very radical changes that could greatly affect our constituencies and the economy, affect how we do things around the world every so many years. So you would ping pong back and forth. We wouldn't be able to sustain different programs. We certainly could do some economic damage. So I just want folks to think about that. And most often,
1: the filibuster's in the news an awful lot right now. Obviously, President Trump has said what he wants to see done with the filibuster. We've heard some of your colleagues say the same thing. But your warning is that this could cause a lot of yo-yoing, a lot of back and forth.
2: Absolutely. And I would remind especially people in my party, too, that Republicans are the ones that are most often in the minority when it comes to holding the presidency, the House, and the Senate. So be careful what we wish for, because we certainly don't want to allow the Democrats that opportunity. Think about it. If this had been the case a number of years ago, if the filibuster had been gone, we would already have Medicare for all across the United States. We would be in a socialized medicine situation. There are so many things that Democrats would have done during their holding of the presidency, the Senate, and the House. That we would absolutely be very upset about at this point in time.
1: Is the Senate better served if more women are elected?
2: Oh, I think so.
1: You mentioned the sort of bipartisan, because it is a small club, women in the Senate. And you come from both parties. And I'm just curious what that's been like over the last 12 years as more women have been elected in your time in the Senate than certainly when you arrived here.
2: Yeah, I do think, and for whatever reason, women are able to come together and share ideas in a bipartisan manner, maybe easier than the men. We love to talk about our families. We love to find solutions. And most often in my experience, men will look for ways to have their name first or take credit for a bill. Women are less likely to push and say, well, it has to be my way or the highway. It has to be my name first on a bill. The way I try to operate in the United States Senate, and I find other women do this as well, is the goal is to get the legislation over the finish line. Mm-hmm. It doesn't matter who's going to take credit for it. It's just that it gets done so that our constituents are seeing better ideas implemented in their federal government.
1: I've heard from a lot of lawmakers, especially in more leadership types, trying to corral narrow majorities, that we have to be mindful of letting the perfect be the enemy of the good.
2: Right.
1: Has that happened more over the last 12 years, certainly in your time, than when you arrived?
2: I would say probably about the same amount as when I first arrived in the United States Senate. But sometimes we get caught up and we want our legislation to be perfect. We think we have the 100% solution, but that 100% solution most likely is not going to get over the finish line without some adjustments, making accommodations for other members as well. So you have to figure out what's the right path forward to get it passed.
1: What are you going to miss most
3: about being a U.S. senator?
2: I think representing Iowa has been such a privilege, such an honor. I will miss the 99 county tour that we do every year, being able to go to some of those communities I haven't been as familiar with. And I love traveling across Iowa and being able to meet Iowans where they are. So I will truly miss hearing my constituents' experiences, their challenges, but also the wonderful things that are happening in their lives. When it comes to actually physically being in Washington, D.C., so many of my colleagues are really incredible people, and I will miss seeing them, you know, on a daily basis or hearing from them on a daily basis. And it has hit home a little bit more just in recent weeks as well with the passing of my friend Lindsey Graham. You know, he was a dear friend, and I never thought that he would be taken away so soon, never in a million, but it just really hammered home the idea to me that I love sharing with so many of these extraordinary people what's going on in their lives and how they're working on different issues. And I won't be doing that probably on a daily basis in the future.
1: As you look back over 12 years, is there a vote that you're particularly proud of? And is there a vote that you wish maybe I could have done that differently or you want to redo on?
2: Well, I would say there's not one singular vote, I think, that has defined who I am or my career. But I would always say I'm very proud to be a pro-life senator. Mm-hmm. Life is very important to me. So every vote that I have taken that supports the most vulnerable among us, which would be children within their mother's womb, that has been important to me. The votes that I have taken as the make 'em squeal senator from Iowa when I'm out there combating fraud, waste, and abuse, those are important because I know how hard my Iowans work, you know, for their paychecks. And every dollar that they send to the federal government, we should take care of those dollars and make sure they're not wasted. Do-overs. There's probably a ton of do-overs that I could outline. But, you know, as I'm evaluating votes in the Senate, I always try and do the right thing. First for my nation, second for the people of Iowa, and then the votes that I will be able to hold my head up as I leave the Senate chamber. So it's been a mixed bag of emotions as I get ready to leave the United States Senate. But I truly hope I've left my country a better place because of my service.
1: Has the Senate yielded too much of its power to the executive branch?
2: I do think that in some cases we have yielded quite a bit of power to the executive branch, and we do have opportunities to reclaim that. I would say in this administration, what I've seen, whether it's with the combat operations in the Middle East, I support those. Mm-hmm. So I wouldn't say that we've ceded the power so much to the presidency in that case, because I think the president has the authority to do what he's doing. But when it comes to areas, especially surrounding the purse strings of our federal government, I would like to see more of that done within Congress than, you know, really exercising the muscle of the executive branch.
1: This is Exit Interviews on Fox News Radio. We'll have more after this.
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1: If you've worked your whole life in the private sector, maybe even been your own boss, how tough is that transition to the U.S. Senate? That was the experience of Montana Republican Steve Daines. He came to Washington after a 28-year career in the private sector and has spent the past 14 years in the Senate. We talked about what he sees as an accountability shift between business owner and politician and how results are measured and rewarded in an age of social media clicks. Daines also explains his reason, a surprise to some, to retire now and spend more time with his growing family.
12: I remember doing an interview shortly after I got to Washington. In fact, it was with some of the Fox producers. It was kind of off the record. Mm-hmm. And they said, what was the biggest thing that you've seen the difference between being in the private sector and in public service? And my instinct at that point was, in the private sector, I was held accountable for results on a weekly, monthly, quarterly, annual basis. Every day I walked in knowing I was accountable for delivering a result. This is the first job I've ever had in my life where I really wasn't accountable for a result. Activities were rewarded, but results oftentimes not so much.
1: Is there a disconnect between the work that is being done maybe behind the scenes that doesn't get all of the attention and what the public's perception of being a member of Congress, being a member of the Senate is?
12: Well, and I don't want in any way come across as being cynical or you know, degrade the institution. Look, we have the greatest institutions, government in the world. We are the envy of the world. And I say that just having come back from Central Asia last week. I'm on the Senate Foreign Relations Committee, have been traveling extensively the last couple of years all over the world, virtually every corner of the planet. And everywhere I go, we are the envy of the rest of the world. They all want to be closer to the United States. They want to be like the United States. They envy how our government operates. You know, inside of it, we are our worst critics. But you step outside of it and look back at it, and it's the best institutions in the world. But I think what I'm seeing increasingly here in Washington is kind of drama and entertainment is what seems to be rewarded.
1: The clicks.
12: And you look at what's going on in social media, you know, the clicks, how many followers do I have? How can I turn a 8-second, 12-second, 15-second soundbite into something that can raise money? And the people who get most of the notoriety here in Washington are doing the least amount of actual work in getting results. Those who are in there in the trenches every day in terms of serious policymakers working out oftentimes bipartisan-type solutions are not rewarded. In fact, anymore in primaries, sometimes they're tossed out. And that is a fundamental problem I see right now in the institution.
1: So that was going to kind of be a lead-in, I think, to the question, which is your decision to hang it up.
12: Yeah.
1: And go back to the private sector. Mm-hmm. What drove that decision? Why is now the time?
12: Yeah, 7 grandchildren. We went from 0 to 7 grandchildren in the last 7 years, literally. That was
1: over a term.
12: It was.
1: It's an achievement.
12: It is. We have 4 children, 2 boys and 2 girls. Next thing you know, we start having grandchildren. But I will say this. It wasn't because, you know, I'm tired or burned out or because of chaos in Washington. Look, when you jump into something difficult, expect chaos. Anything that's rewarding in life and meaningful is hard work and usually involving chaos, whether it's private sector or in public service. But if you go back in kind of the history of the arc of history of my own life, I was 13 years at Procter & Gamble. I was 12 years at our tech company that we took public and sold. And it'll be 14 years in Washington. I told President Trump, when I had to break the news to him, I said, Mr. President, I'm kind of 12 to 14 year kind of guy. And this has been a chapter of 14 years, 2 years in the House, 12 years in the Senate. And I decided, you know, I wanted to bring this chapter to close when I'm, you know, in my early 60s. Not in my 80s. And it's with all due respect to those who go longer here, I have no problem.
1: I was going
12: to
1: ask about that because you know the criticism that the United States Senate is filled with a lot of old people that are past their prime.
12: Right. We call it the greatest assisting living center in the world.
1: I mean, but we joke about it, but is that fair? I mean, do you think that
3: some of your colleagues maybe hang on longer than they ought to?
12: Well, you don't want to overstay your welcome here in Washington. And that can be, you know, physical capacity, mental capacity, and maybe just generally ambition and fire in your belly. Because sure. to do this job well, you know, you want to come in, you know, game day kind of attitude every day. I mean, it is a privilege to serve in the United States Senate. And you want to be giving 120% every day, and not only here in Washington, but when you're back home or wherever you're traveling around the world. But I think that is an individual decision. I will not be critical of colleagues who stay here longer. Some of them bring tremendous experience to the job, and experience is needed. It's wisdom. Others probably should have hung up the cleats perhaps a little sooner. But I think that's every member's personal decision.
3: In the 14 years that you've been in Congress, especially the 12 that you've been in the Senate, how has the institution changed? And has that change been for the better, for the worse, or is it just different?
12: The institution is going to be as good as the people in the electorate who send their representatives back here to Washington. I mean, I think the institution is increasingly and always been a reflection of the country. And so I know we can be critical of the institution, but remember, this institution is a result of the republic, the democracy that votes for those folks that they send back to this institution. And so I think we are increasingly just a reflection, a mirror of what's going on with our own country. Deeper divisions ideologically, further apart ideologically. You know, the guardrails that were perhaps, you know, 20 yards apart 20 years ago, 30 years ago, you know, are now more 40 and 50 yards apart. So I think that the edges are going out further. I mean, when I see this rise of the Democrat Social of America, I mean, this is a very real threat. This is an extreme, extreme ideology that I think concerns many of us. But these increasing bases, political bases of both sides are steering members, I think, in a more direct fashion than ever before. Part of that could be related to social media. The nature of news cycles, it's not 24 hours, it's 24 seconds now in terms of what changes, literally, you know, staying and doing what's going on, the latest on your X feed. And I'm not sure that's for the better. And this gets back to that earlier point that you know, drama and sensationalism and entertainment tends to be rewarded more than serious policy.
3: You come from Montana, a state that I think the U.S. Senate was designed to protect, right? Mm-hmm. Equal representation regardless of the population of a state. There has been a lot of talk about changing the way that the Senate operates, whether it be through the filibuster or some other means. Critics will say that it is turning the U.S. Senate into the House. What do you want to see change, if anything, in how the Senate operates to maintain kind of what its mission has always been? The founders envisioned it as a separate body of the legislature.
12: Yeah. I mean, Justice Scalia, before he passed, was pretty clear. And when he asked the question, what was the primary construct in our Constitution to protect the states and the power of the states? And he said the United States Senate in its original construct. As someone who believes strongly in federalism and who believes, frankly, many of the solutions for our country long term and the hope will come from the states more so than Washington, D.C. But when we take a look at the institution itself, I want to put something in place before I leave, which will be January 3rd of next year, regarding how we can put incentive structures in place to actually drive more cooperation and actually more bipartisan cooperation and empower committees in the legislative process. Because at the moment, when one side decides that, hey, we want to, like right now we're facing the Democrats, they want to shut the government down on September 30th. That's not a secret. It's very clear right now. They want chaos coming into the election. How do we prevent that? Well, if we can't get 51, but now 60 votes, we can't stop the Democrats on that.
3: We'll have more exit interviews on Fox News Radio when we come back.
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1: Not many lawmakers serve on both ends of Pennsylvania Avenue, but for retiring Montana Republican Ryan Zinke, that's the path his career took over the past decade. A former Navy SEAL, Zinke was elected to the U.S. House in 2014 and reelected in 2016. But he left Congress in March of 2017 to become Interior Secretary, a member of President Trump's cabinet during his first term. In 2022, Zinke ran for Congress again, returning to the U.S. House. He offers straight talk advice for his successor and the next generation of leaders. We also talk about the redistricting arm race in dozens of states, making many seats less competitive. Is that giving voters the best options to serve as representatives? And is it good for the institution?
18: You know, I think in district, you should have a similar life experience. You know, when you make districts and gerrymander to the point where folks in Virginia Beach are being dictated policy by folks in Old Town, you know, in Montana, bigger state, but there's a West, there's an East, and there are differences and nuances. So I think, and also when you represent the constituents that may have a problem. They may need a visa, you know, and you have to have access to those that represent you. So I think districting should be on the basis of a like, you know, experience. But districting on the basis of gender, on race, I think the Supreme Court had it 100% right. You don't make districts on the base of race or gender.
1: But it seems like the districting now is based on party affiliation.
18: and I think we got to be very careful and make sure the districts themselves aren't the driver should not be politics. The driver should be representation. And so when you look at some of these corrections over time, but I think it's healthy to have competitive districts. I'm vehemently opposed to things like rank choice and those nonsensical things that actually don't make a diversity at the end of the day. They protect a class. But I think you look at it, a district should be representative of the people. And look, I think it's important to be competitive. I think primaries are important because primaries, to a degree, are accountability. It's your report card.
1: What advice do you have to your successor? And I know you've endorsed in the race, but regardless of who wins, what's your advice to whomever succeeds you?
18: You know, be true to yourself and pay attention to your constituents. You know, the issues that they face, you know, they face them from a perspective of living every day, going to work, you know, dropping the kids off. That's who you're supposed to represent. In Montana, there's themes. We're a big Second Amendment state. We love our rodeo. We're an ag state. We appreciate the great outdoors experience. We want our forest better managed. We want to be able to harvest the resources that God gave us in Montana. But we want to do it right, too. We want to make sure the next generation has the same experience or opportunity, the other experience. But it's an important job. It's not an easy job by any stretch. If you want to get things done, you got to work at it hard.
1: Do you think young people should aspire to be a member of Congress?
18: Yeah. You know, because it is service. And in my life, I've served in the military. I've served in the House. I've served as the 52nd Secretary. So I've served in a lot of capacities. I've had a lot of titles in my life. Probably my best title is Dad. But service, you should do what you can do. And Congress isn't for everybody, but it's for some people. And I think you should serve in the capacity of what you can. Whether that's being a good dad or being a good coach or just dropping your son or daughter off of school at the right time and paying attention, or just being a good community member. I think all of us, you should share in an experience of service at whatever capacity you can.
3: Should people run for office at a younger age than the average candidate is running right now?
18: Well, you know, and I would
3: maybe
18: say
3: more
18: this.
3: Of a Senate question than
18: no,
3: a House
18: but
3: question.
18: I would say this. When you come to Washington, D.C., you should view Washington, D.C. as an adversary, not your friend. Because a lot of what we face is a bureaucracy that views people as numbers. Mm-hmm. No, we're real people. We have a name. We have an address. And as soon as you strip the address and name and a person behind it become a number, then we're too big. So there's you look at the D.C. portion of it kind of an adversary. And that's fire in the brim. You want to make changes. You want to get things done. You
3: see energy.
18: Yeah, you see the wrongs and you want to right them, right? But the moment you go, you know what? This is the way it should be. let's just put it through a committee, let it run, and this is just fine. That's when they got you. And I think that's when you should consider retiring and getting your next relief in that has the same fire in the gut, level knowledge, probably the SEALs, because I was in 23 yeah. years. I look at these young SEALs today, all of a sudden they're faster. Their ability to look at technology and put technology in the battlefield and leverage it, they're probably faster and they're probably better shots. So some of it as a leader, you do look down and you look, you know what? That person has the talent to lead.
3: All right.
18: And then you try to do your part to groom or give some benefit of knowledge.
14: The wreckage is still nose down in a parking lot. I'm Dave Anthony, Fox News. The Amazon Prime cargo plane that overshot the runway in Miami after landing and then smashed into cars. Five people were killed. Three of the five injured are in critical condition as investigators try to figure out what went wrong.
19: A massive two-part search and rescue operation was underway, helping those on the plane and then those on the ground. Officials say the pilot and co-pilot were trapped inside the aircraft but were eventually rescued while other victims were trapped inside a car stuck by the plane. Miami-Dade Fire and Rescue said one person was even trapped underneath a car.
14: Fox's Dana Marie McNichol at the Miami airport. Iran has a new plan to try to disrupt more shipping in the Strait of Hormuz, wanting to set up an exclusion zone outside the strait after the U.S. military attacked three Iranian oil tankers over the weekend.
20: Retaliation for an Iranian attack. Iran tried to hit two U.S. ships, warships in the region. While that attack failed with ballistic missiles, many saw it as a dangerous escalation because it was not commercial shipping being targeted, but U.S. warships. And U.S. officials continue to say that they are escorting more and more ships through the strait each week.
14: Fox's Steve Harrigan in Tel Aviv. Despite a ceasefire attempting to stop the fighting in Lebanon, Israel went on the attack again today with airstrikes in a southern village targeting Hezbollah militants. But Lebanese officials say civilians are among the at least 12 people killed, including women and children. Hurricane Lowell keeps closing in on Hawaii, a Category 3 storm with 115-mile-an-hour top winds, and it could get dangerously close to Kauai.
19: The entire island of Kauai, where we are, now expecting those hurricane conditions within the next 36 hours.
14: Fox Weather's Katie Byrne.
19: Right now, we're keeping an eye on where Lowell is. It actually shifted a bit further east overnight, which is what prompted that upgrade to the hurricane warning for us. So it's a bit closer now.
14: The other Hawaiian islands could get heavy rain and flooding. 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
21: All Flock cameras in the city of Manitowoc are now deactivated. Local officials shut down the license plate readers on Saturday, citing public privacy concerns over the devices and the information they gather. City leaders have said they have not had any real issues with the cameras locally, but are responding to an outcry from citizens. Wisconsin U.S. Senators Tammy Baldwin and Ron Johnson have both said they want restrictions on data collected by Flock readers. The Wisconsin Department of Natural Resources is announcing the winners in this year's hunting stamp design contest. Artists from all over the state submitted designs for wild turkey, pheasant, and waterfowl stamps. Rich Miller won the waterfowl contest, Sam Tim won first place in the pheasant design, and Douglas Schuster won in this year's wild turkey category. Hunters are required to purchase digital versions of these stamps to take game birds each year. I'm Claire Brown.
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43: 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From the brutal heat of summer practice to the final seconds under the Friday night lights, discover what really happens when a team fights for something bigger than the scoreboard. 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
44: It's taken me 73 years to learn these things. 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
46: Hey, let's go!
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47: Look what he's going through. He's 10 years old.
48: You just gotta get through it.
0: The only way to get through it is to find something to smile about.
1: I'm nervous about things going wrong.
2: And it's already like
1: 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I have no father. I'm going to continue to be that father figure for you.
3: We can't stop him here. Do I even have a job Monday?
4: Peyton Pop Houston set a national record passing for 817 yards.
36: And we lost.
5: This is your dream. 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
4: Evangel wins this walk-off field goal by Kagan King. We're headed to the playoffs.
7: You may kiss the bride.
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7: God works.
9: Blake has prayed for a go-kart, and they just haven't been able to make it happen.
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11: He was praying for it.

0: kid's senior year.
1: Football is my only way out. That's true, boy.
2: There you go, Day-Day.
1: I got an opportunity to go play college football, so that's a blessing. That's a dream of mine.
0: You have one shot to perform. But life is going to keep hitting.
3: We don't feed us as a couple like we should.
0: And our trials will try to break us.
4: In life, you're going to have some disappointments. I promise you. You'll even hear this from your family. And don't get your hopes up, right?
0: But if you expect disappointment,
4: you'll lose the best things in life.
5: Let's go! Pop has a guy open. Touchdown, Eagles!
0: Oh. High pressure, high pressure, high pressure!
6: We're determined to win a district championship this year.
1: Yeah, that's right.
0: If you can have hope,
7: this is dangerous.
1: Because you're just so stinking beautiful, you know?
0: Then you will find the best is yet to come.

0: I hear the team Neville, I think of powerhouse. And they're in the semifinals or in the dome almost every year.
1: We've been waiting a long time for this, baby. Here we go now.
2: It's always fun when these Tigers and Eagles get together.
3: Based on the Neville game, we're going to know how far we have yet to go.
4: Neville, let me just tell you, they're always very physical.
5: It's a little jitters that's going on. I get it. Shoot, I got a little bit of that, too.
6: First game of the season, let's set the tone. The personality of my defense is Steve Buster. That's it, baby. That's all we're doing this year. That's it.
7: From the 3-yard line. Pops under center. Up the middle. Touchdown, Evangel.
8: We haven't beaten them yet. That's one of my goals. I take every little thing personal. Tom, you can just use that as fuel to the fire.
9: Just so excited and juiced up. You know how much work we put in over the summer. Whoa! Felt like a kid again. I was having fun, most importantly.
7: Third and goal. Touchdown, Ashton Dawson.
10: This is the year that we come to Neville and beat them and show them what we really about.
7: Evangel on top, 14-7. Neville with the ball. Quarterback to throw. Wow.
11: Dang it.
7: Tigers with a first and goal. Did he get in? Yes, he did.
12: Neville ties this game going into halftime.
13: They didn't call championship football because there's only one good team. We can play, they can play. Here's what I will tell you, however. We can't afford fatigue. And I know you want this bad. Y'all go and take these guys out.
7: With the game tied 14-all, Neville starts the third quarter with a possession. Here's the kick. It's a low one, a driving one, and it goes in and out of the end zone.
14: All right, baby.
7: Quick play, second down. Quarterback wants to throw. Nothing there.
14: Let's go.
13: Yeah, whatever. We got to play football.
6: Here's the difference between the defense and this year and last year. Number one, we communicate. Number two, we flying around. Number three, we're going to hit you.
13: There he goes.
7: Quarterback from the gun. Snaps. Rolls left. Wants to throw it. Stops. Hit.
12: Ethan Mandigo on the stop.
8: Ethan Mandigo, outside linebacker. I just play with my hair on fire every game.
7: Here's the punt. And it's blocked. Ball at the 10. Picked up. Run into the end zone. Touchdown, Eagle.
4: Couldn't have bounced better, folks.
7: What a break for the Eagles.
14: Great job. Great job. That's the way to start it, baby. That's the way to start it.
6: Against a championship program like Neville, we knew we would still be in for a fight.
13: Listen to me. Let's stay locked in.
7: Here's the snap. Quarterback throws it. Cleat down at the 30-yard line. Almost breaks it. Now he does. He's cross midfield.
13: Golly.
14: Be ready to go. You understand? Drop your nuts.
7: Neville in Evangel territory. Quarterback wants to throw. Doesn't see a receiver. Knocked out of bounds at the 15-yard line.
8: Nick Lopez, senior defenseman and tight end. I'm ready to get after Neville. I've seen some stuff they've been posting online, so it's getting to me a little bit.
7: In the backfield, another bad snap. Throws it underneath. Has a man.
9: Daddy Drake, linebacker slash running back, number 6, senior year. I want my senior year to be a statement. All gas, no brakes.
7: First and goal for Neville.
13: That's the ball!
7: Here's the snap. Runs it again. Outside. Touchdown, Neville Tigers. We're tied 20 apiece.
13: It's all right. Hey.
8: Hey, 3-3-3. I promise you we're going to find it. Keep getting the stop.
14: Up your feet.
8: Keep getting me stop.
14: Ride out. Up your feet.
6: It was kind of back and forth that second half. But, you know, you got a man to shake that off, and you got to go right back the next play.
15: All right, ball game. Let's go. Let's go. Deuce 17. Deuce 17 look. Go. Throw the Johnny.
13: Hey. Go.
7: They're blitzing. Pop has a guy open. He catches it. 40. 30.
13: Go!
7: 10. Touchdown, Evangel. Johnny
0: receiver, for us to win against Neville, feel like how I play gonna dictate how we all gonna play. To play like me, I do no dropping, score every time, beat everybody, and eat my candy.
4: A.J. Robinson to attempt the kick. Here it is. It's up. Is it good? No good.
13: What? That's the way we lose these games.
0: I was nervous. I rushed myself. I was trying to go too fast. I was trying to change my steps, and I missed it.
13: There's something very wrong with kicking team.
14: All right, go for two for the rest of the night. We got to work it more in practice.
3: This is really a game of inches.
13: Hey, guys, y'all got that. We're going for two the rest of the time. All right, guys?
15: Yeah.
3: Our extra points and field goals could be the margin of victory.
4: From our own 5-yard, first and goal. Here's the snap. Running back gets the ball. Bounces away from a tackler. Touchdown, Neville. We're tied again.
11: The battle on the field is only half the story. 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
1: Set the stars for yourself. They're in a no-huddle offense. You go out there and stop them.
2: Every time we play them, it's a close game, and I'm really getting tired of losing to them.
3: Nobody in the backfield but Pop.
1: Here we go. Ready?
3: He's deep. Here's the snap. Throws it underneath. Has a man at the 31-yard line. No good.
4: It's frustrating to have that number of possessions, have an opportunity to even, you know, put the game out of reach.
3: Third and 10 for Evangel.
4: And it just always seemed like we couldn't hit him with that knockout punch.
3: So now the Eagles are forced to kick it away. Bounces at the 50, picked up by a player at the 45, and he's got room. Breaks outside. He's at Evangel's 20, the 10. Touchdown, Neville!
5: I thought it was over. Back half start letting loose a little bit. And right when they start letting loose, they start going at it.
3: 33-26. Evangel has lost their lead in this ball game.
6: They're a very good football team.
5: The only thing you can really do is just shake your head or just run and get back on the next play, honestly. You know, I really thought that we can have it. We can take it all right here.
7: We are not letting up. Let's go. Let's win it.
1: Wait.
3: Here's Pop. Hand off.
1: Go.
3: Up the middle. Touchdown, Evangel. What a play.
1: There you go, Day-Day.
5: I have to tell myself I'm a Marshawn Lynch type of back right now. You know, I'm beast mode right now.
8: I feel like we have the kind of firepower to pull this off.
3: Neville with the ball. Eagles trail by one, 33-32. Here's a handoff again, other side. Same running back. He's free. Running at the 40, the 30. And finally, the ball was knocked out.
1: Come on, baby.
3: And they gave us the ball. They gave us the ball. First down, Eagles. Wow. Love high school football. Clock is moving. 1 minute in the game. Here's the snap. Pop rolling left. Looking. Has a receiver down at the 11-yard line. Charlie Abraham.
1: You gotta hurry. On the ball. On the ball.
3: Right at the 10-yard line. Evangel with the ball.
1: Hey, let's go.
3: Pop couldn't get a handle on it. He picked it up. He threw it out of bounds.
1: Go, go, team, get ready.
3: Pop with the ball. Throws it right down the middle. No good.
7: Keep dead end in the block. Devil right cutter.
1: Charlie's got to move up.
3: Here's Pop with the ball. Rolling. Throws it deep. Has a man. Couldn't hold on to it down at the 8-yard line. Incomplete pass. Going to kick it. It'll be a 40-yarder if it's good. Here's the snap, the place, it's up, and it is blocked. No good. And that does it, folks. Your final score, Neville 33, Evangel 32.
6: Honestly, I did kind of feel like it was on me because, you know, I'm supposed to make it.
5: I wouldn't have kicked it. If you see that he missed like 5 field goals in one night, I wouldn't have kicked it.
9: As soon as the game ended, literally my heart dropped. I felt like I didn't do enough, even though I gave it my all. Kept going on and on in my head, and I just felt bad.
1: When you get into a game like this, it can go a lot of ways. Tonight was a 15-round heavyweight slugout. It was two heavyweights throwing everything they had every single moment. But what I will tell you is this. We played 4 quarters. I can promise you, next week when Natchitoches Central comes in, you are going to begin to experience the fruit of your labor in the W column. You understand?

0: We're going to keep working. We're going to keep training. We can run it. We can throw it. We can hit with anybody. We've just got to go next week and get the streak started.
1: With the new position as athletic director, I've been super busy. And sometimes we both feel lonely. And most of it's my fault.
2: It's been a hard year. We don't feed us as a couple like we should. What we went on, I know we went and ate one night.
3: A concert?
2: Yeah, we went to the concert. But I mean, really, we could name on one hand and have fingers left over how many dates we've had in a year. I want more days like today. I do too. I know it's not easy, but you mean the world to us.
3: Well, let's make it a priority then. I mean, I agree with you. We both know what the problem is.
2: You.
3: Could be it.
2: Just kidding. Talking really does fix things.
3: You know what else fixes things? Been a couple of rough days. You know, it was a big game.
2: Just keep rubbing my feet and see where that leads.
4: Faith, grit, dynasty. We're just getting started. More of God, family, football. 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
24: High school football in Louisiana isn't just a game, it's a way of life. The story of the Evangel Christian Eagles continues right now on God, Family, Football.
25: Neville was exactly what we expected it to be, except for the final score. I would say that the highlight of the game for me was our defense. Congratulations to you, Josh, on the turnaround. We got some grown-up boys. We got some men out there.
26: Yeah.
25: And, you know, of course, the lowlights and starting with the kick-in game, we weren't able to make an extra point.
26: Yeah.
25: We've got to correct that.
27: When we break down in protection, a lot of times, you know, as a quarterback, we lose our vision, right? I think our offensive lines have some areas that we've got to clean up. I mean, I just started thinking about going back to the old nine-yard shotgun.
28: I'll never forget you lining up in the nine-yard shotgun.
29: All of those years ago, yeah.
30: Berlin dropped back in a nine-yard shotgun. Retreat under a massive West Monroe rush. Get away from the first defender. Toss it to the end zone. Touchdown!
27: I know as one who did it for many years at 9 yards, it makes a difference. Now we've got a guy back there with pop. He can run and throw. If anything, I just want to see it.
25: I said yes. If it works, 9 yard shotgun could help us win a district championship this year. That's what we're looking for.
28: That's right.
25: Are y'all ready? All right, listen up, guys. Through the years, we've had a lot of success with a 9 yard shotgun that we're going to install it today. It's very easy, okay?
31: The 9 yard shotgun, a simple technique that requires perfect execution. Rather than Pop starting 5 yards from the line, he will start 9 yards, which will give him better visual of his receivers. But the key for this to work is Pop has to release the ball quickly. Otherwise, 9 yards deep is known as a danger zone for a sack.
27: We're going to call it Pirate, okay?
0: Pirate. So Pirate tells for when we want to go 9-yard shotgun. Understood?
1: Let's go. Let's run it. Come on, let's run it.
28: Yeah, I heard about a team that got a 9-yard shotgun back in the day. It's called Evangel Eagles. And everybody who I asked, how was it to play against a 9-yard shotgun? Brother, let me tell you, by the second quarter, their tongue was rubbing their shoes. It's tough.
1: Okay, ready? Here, and bam. And it's just got to get quicker and quicker.
0: You got to get around him, Wes.
1: Get him in the chest.
0: You got to seal him up.
1: On the first step.
2: The 9-yard shotgun is different for me. I've always been 5 yards back.
1: Just a left go, okay?
2: It's going to take a little bit of getting used to.
1: Here we go. Here, and bam. Okay, too far. Why are you so slow getting rid of the ball?
2: The timing got to be a lot sharper.
1: Go. Throwing ball. That's it. Again.
2: I like it. Having confidence in yourself, that's really big. Now I'm not worried about stepping up in a pocket or not being able to see.
1: That's it. Guys, that's it. Golly.
2: I got a whole lot more space to work with.
1: Did y'all see that? Hey, that's all there is to it. That's so much better.
3: 3 years ago, Blake Morgan was diagnosed with leukemia. After enduring years of chemotherapy, he is officially cancer-free. Today is his final treatment.
4: The slogan for Blake is Blake the Brave, and I will say that he is the bravest kid I've ever seen. He's overcome so many obstacles.
5: Blake's getting ready to go to Memphis for a little bit.
6: I remember my grandma told me what was going on, and my little brother was diagnosed with leukemia.
7: I didn't expect to have to go to St. Jude and do all that stuff, but I just got to get through it.
9: Let's do it. Let's go.
11: It's hitting me really hard today, because we've been identifying with this for the last 3 years, and now it's coming to an end, and it's a new beginning for him.
12: Are y'all so excited?
11: So excited.
12: Last one, huh?
11: Mm-hmm. When I first walked in, I got teary-eyed. I said, let me go get the box of Kleenex, because it's the culmination of an overwhelming response. I'm overwhelmed with emotion and gratitude, knowing I was that close to losing him.
12: All done, my boy.
26: That's the last one.
12: Woo-hoo! Yeah!
11: But in limelight, like, it's a good thing. It's a great new normal that we're figuring out.
12: We love you.

0: He's like, well, why am I so special? And I said, you're a beacon of light for so many people. Like, you're always going to be a person that people look to for hope and inspiration who are battling cancer. He's a survivor.
1: Today is your day, so ring this bell 3 times well.
2: Ring it.
0: Even I, as an adult, I don't think I could handle them all. So I'm blown away with Blake. I'm very proud of my baby. 30 times.

0: That would be one of the most creative dates I've ever thought about.
1: Yes, got it.
0: Without using ChatGPT.
1: Oh, it's cute. I'm Kennedy. I'm Benny's granddaughter. I play soccer. I'm a cheerleader. The other day, I was telling EJ, people keep asking if I'm your girlfriend. And he's like, you're saying yes, right? And I'm like, yeah. And he's like, okay, good.
0: It was like, she's very caring. You know, she's very trustworthy. I can tell her anything. You know, she's obviously very pretty.
1: It's so foggy out here.
0: It is getting really foggy.
1: It's like kind of scary.
0: I know. I'm getting really scared. I used to be like, really scared of like clowns.
1: What are you doing if a clown starts running at you?
0: If it
1: yeah, you're gonna save me first.

0: been talking about going on a picnic for a long time, and we've also been talking about, like, having a kicking class. I was like, I bet that's so easy. He's like, oh, it's not. So he's going to teach me. But we decided to, like, put them together as one and call it a kicknick.
1: I got you some cleats that you could use to kick with.
0: AJ, thank you.
1: Something I like about Kennedy, I feel like she showed me how to just block everything out, stop thinking about the result of the game, and then just stay in the moment.
0: Bro, I cannot.
2: When you kick it, I want you, your foot needs to be down. You kick it like this.
0: Can I kick it without you looking? Just once?
1: I'm the coach.
0: I know, but I need
1: you
0: to just...
1: Okay.
0: Okay.
1: No, that was a great first kick. Take three huge steps, like as big as you can.
0: Ready? Okay.
1: Go, 1, 2, 3.
0: Oh, my. All right, I can't injure the kicker.
1: Look, you gotta, I'm trying to.
0: One, two.
1: That's perfect. No, for real, that's perfect. Okay, now do your steps to the side. 1, 2. All right, line up to the ball.
0: Okay.
1: And just actually look at the post. Imagine the ball going through there. And just keep your eyes on the ball and just kick it as hard as you can. Oh my gosh! Let's go!
3: Oh my gosh.
1: I was not expecting it to be that good. Like, it had like a perfect, like, rotation. That was a really good kick. I'm so proud of you. I gotta tell Pastor Newman. I gotta tell your grandpa. I'd be like, hey, I found us a new starting kicker. She'd be like, who is it?
0: Bro,
1: I'd be like, you know her very well.
0: That's the Duron in me.
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11: Are you ready for some football? Eagles look to bounce back from their close loss to Neville and are about to take on our first district opponent, the Natchitoches Central Chiefs. Let's see if Pop and Company can earn redemption. The crowd is filing in, and here comes your Eagles.
9: Let's go!
8: A.J. Robinson, here's the kick.
11: Goes deep into the end zone.
5: How far did he kick that?
10: 8 yards in the end zone.
5: 8 yards in his end zone? God's dark. 8 yards in the end zone. Keep it up, baby.
10: Pass, pass, pass. Let's go, Day-Day.
11: Big drop. Day-Day Drake. Will take over.
8: Here's the snap.
11: DeMarcus Evans lost of about a half yard on that.
5: That's an outside play or nothing.
14: Yes, sir.
5: I don't care if they throw you into the water bucket.
14: Yes, sir.
5: You got to get outside and turn it up.
14: Yes, sir.
5: Something to get us downfield in those downs.
11: Fourth and two for the Eagles.
8: Here's Pop. Hand off. He's running it. In the 40, the 30, the 20-yard line. Up the middle. Touchdown, Evangel.
11: How about Day-Day Drake?
1: It's senior year. Football is my only way out of Shreveport. Every time I touch the ball, I need to be somewhere near the end zone. Instead of getting near it, I got in it, you know, and I scored. Did what I was supposed to.
11: A.J. Robinson in for the extra point attempt. Kick is up, and it's good.
10: Good start, baby.
1: Neville game, I was nervous. So now I try to just block everything out and just focus on the ball. I'm pretty confident that that stuff is never going to happen again because me and Kiki, we've been working on it a lot.
8: Don't forget, Evangel cheerleaders are coming around with tickets. It's the famous split the pot. Third and one.
20: Ready? Go!
8: Hit it. Hand off. Up the middle.
20: Oh my God.
8: Touchdown number two tonight for Day Drake.
21: At the outset of this game, I was excited because I understood Day was about to have a big night. We're going to be very, very hard to stop.
22: Here we go. Fire. Let's go.
8: Pop has the snap, backpedaling. As a man. Touchdown, Evangel!
20: I told you he was going to be an animal in that 9-yard shotgun.
23: Pastor, that's the
20: There's
23: point.
20: No way they can touch him back point. There, buddy.
21: 9-yard shotgun. We call it the pirate. Well, it went far better than we could have ever dreamed.
22: Fire!
20: Booyah.
8: Pop Houston to Charlie Abraham.
22: That boy struck like a missile.
8: Touchdown, Eagles. And so at the end of the second quarter, your score, Evangel 27, Natchitoches Central 7.
20: Great execution. Both sides, I'm telling you. Defense, you run into the ball. And when you run into the ball, we're going to be successful.
8: Hello, meet Nick Lopez.
22: Hand off.
8: He's struggling.
24: Oh, where he's going.
20: Oh, my God.
21: To the goal line, coach. That's where he's going.
8: Wow.
21: He's just very gifted. In the third quarter, I'm feeling great about this game. And then it's deja vu all over again.
8: Fourth and 9 for the Chiefs.
20: Please, y'all. Please don't give me a
8: touchdown. Touchdown for Natchitoches Central.
21: Natchitoches hit a bomb. We get into those third and long, fourth and long situations. It was maddening.
20: On 4th and 9, just please don't be a man. Just get into an over cover, okay?
21: Yes, sir.
20: Please.
25: Second half, we come out there and you want to put the nail in the coffin, but that quarterback was mobile. He's more mobile than I gave him credit for. He did a lot of things that made us miss him.
26: Hey, defensive players over here. Anybody on this bench that don't play defense, get off.
20: Good?
26: Yeah. No, I'm not good. So sit down. What's the problem is y'all ain't even moving.
25: What's a little frustrating, Nugget Central had this big old guy. I hadn't seen him on film, and so when they snuck him out there, it doesn't really matter what you're doing defensively. I mean, it's hard to tackle 500 pounds.
27: Don't just press pick him up.
28: He gets him right.
25: They end up getting a touchdown out of it.
29: You see why Coach Dobbs be tripping?
21: They were aggressive. Now I am just totally on edge. They're catching up.
8: Here's Pop. Throws it underneath, has a man, and immediately goes down.
20: That's down ball, man. That's down.
26: Are they just better than us? Is that what you want to accept? That they're just better than us? I need a corner to make a freaking tackle.
30: See the defense kind of getting tired. It does put a little bit more pressure on the offense, but it's nothing we can handle. We always say it, put it on us.
20: We good. Come out stronger.
21: I feel like I'm in the previous season's shootouts where we had leads and not only lost the leads, but lost the games. But we got Pop Houston, and that all we had to do was just continue to put the pedal to the metal.
8: Touchdown, Eagle!
21: Is the greatest quarterback that we have ever had.
8: Nobody in the backfield but Pop. He's beat.
20: Go!
8: He's quiet!
21: this offense will be very, very tough to stop. They fought a good fight. They finished their course.
8: And that is the end of this one.
21: Feeling really, really excited about this football team.
20: Let me tell you guys, hey, that's the way you finish. Late in that game, how many of y'all know that for a few minutes there, it was anybody's game? But you know what you did? You shut the door. And that's what great teams do.
30: As a leader, you got to get the guys to continue to fight and don't give up. That's what we did. I expect to win every game we play.
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22: The U.S. and Iran trade warnings. I'm Lisa Brady, Fox News. As the head of Iran's Security Council says a new exclusion zone is coming outside the Strait of Hormuz.
23: We will declare it a prohibited zone, meaning any ship that enters this area with the intention of passing through the Strait of Hormuz and is identified will be placed in our sanctions list.
22: Fox's Steve Harrigan in Tel Aviv.
24: Now, this move by Iran comes after the U.S. hit three Iranian tankers, sinking one of them. The U.S. attacks were in response to an Iranian attack. Iran fired two ballistic missiles at U.S. warships unsuccessfully. Despite that, though, many consider this a real step up in tactics from Iran, a real escalation.
22: The U.S. insisting the amount of oil it's escorting through the strait has been rising. The CENTCOM commander warning of more retaliation if Iran fires at more ships. A briefing expected today in Miami, where an Amazon cargo jet ran off a runway and into cars yesterday, killing five people, injuring five more. The NTSB investigating. Labor Day is dawning in Hawaii with storm prep as Hurricane Lowell approaches.
31: Category 3 Hurricane Lowell is not expected to make a bona fide landfall on the Hawaiian Islands, but will be close enough to Kauai that a hurricane warning is in effect. Even in Honolulu, the seas are getting rough.
32: Some big surf coming in. Some of the biggest we've seen all year. A stronger wind, stronger currents, a lot of debris in the water, and just a choppy surf. And it's a little bit thicker sometimes, the waves. It's a wind swell, not so much just a normal ocean swell.
31: Hano Ornelas is with Honolulu Ocean Safety Rescue. Both Kauai and Oahu could see storm surge as high as 3 feet.
22: Fox's Evan Brown. Some areas could get more than a foot of rain. Hurricane conditions expected later today in Kauai County. A tropical storm watch now issued for Oahu. Meantime, a day of mourning in Nepal, day 13, since flooding killed more than 1,300. 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

0: right, we got some calls. We got some talkbacks. We got good things going on here. Let's go to it. A talkback listener, Michael from Arizona, wants to weigh in on something. Here we go.
1: Buck, got to give you some crap. Drawstring pants. You can't carry a 1911 like a real man should. Just making fun. Just having a good time with you all. Love your show.
0: Well, Michael, we love you too, but I just want to be clear that the proper way to carry your 1911 is in your breeches, like from what they wore during the Revolutionary era, you know, with like the high white socks, because you want it to fit in with the timeline. So you got to go 1911, you got to go back, dress a little bit like George Washington, because that's how old you're vibing with your 1911. I'm here for you. And on the drawstring pants, guys, I'm telling you, my team is making fun of me. I am telling you guys, it's like a life-changing thing. My parents, and it's funny because they both take credit for this, so I'm going to get a text from probably both of them after this. My mom and my dad both claim that have comfortable shoes, doesn't mean ugly shoes, just means comfortable shoes, is a life hack. Don't ever let anyone tell you to wear shoes that hurt your feet because it will ruin whatever you're doing and everything else. They're completely correct on that. Many of you have followed me down the sartorial pathway of freedom from the necktie. And as I have explained, because a French king in the 17th century had a bunch of Croatian mercenaries who had to have a brightly colored cloth around their neck so they could look cool and also probably not shoot each other on the battle or stab each other on the battlefield, as it were. That doesn't mean that I should have to put a self-induced noose around my own neck with the necktie. I do not like it. And people have followed me on that one. They're correct. They know that I'm right.
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14: 162,000 jobs added in August, more than double economists' forecast.
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16: People boarding up homes in parts of Hawaii. I'm Lisa Brady, Fox News. After powerful Hurricane Lowell shifted further east as it approaches the islands, though a direct hit is not expected.
17: We've been in the outer bands of Lowell for hours now. The rain has been coming down pretty heavy already at times, and we're still a bit out from the worst of the impacts here.
16: Fox Weather's Katie Byrne on Kauai, one of the two islands now under a hurricane warning.
17: Expected to bring tropical storm force winds first in the afternoon hours for us here on the island of Kauai. But then once we get into the overnight hours of Tuesday, that's when we're likely to see those potential hurricane force winds that could be really damaging and destructive. We've already seen some impacts from the outer bands over on the island of Oahu, where we've seen some flooding, trees down as well. Here on Kauai, officials have been warning people to have enough food, water, supplies, medications, and gas to get them through at least 3 days.
16: Lowell is a Category 3 storm. Top sustained winds 115 miles per hour. Federal safety investigators plan a briefing later today on the crash of an Amazon cargo jet yesterday in Miami, where the plane ran off a runway after landing, smashing into cars, killing five people.
17: Now, the response is quick and complex. Nearly 200 first responders were on scene, battling flames while the aircraft's left engine was still running. A massive two-part search and rescue operation was underway, helping those on the plane and then on the ground.
16: Fox's Dana Marie McNichol in Miami, where five others were injured, some in critical condition. President Trump's special envoy is reporting progress after weekend talks separately with the Ukraine and Russian presidents.
18: President Trump has met separately with Putin and Zelensky during his second term, but has not been able to secure a lasting ceasefire or direct talks between the Russian and Ukrainian presidents.
16: Fox's Jared Halpern in Washington. The envoy's latest meetings aimed in part at scheduling trilateral talks. 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
13: I'm going to declare that the jury is deadlocked. And I'm going to declare a mistrial.
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20: Russ Faria was charged with a crime that he swore he did not commit.
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20: Just after Christmas, Troy, Missouri, 2011.
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20: 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I've been a correspondent for Dateline NBC for 25 years. 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
24: 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Betsy Faria has not received justice. 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
20: I'm Keith Morrison. The Thing About Pam, an all-new podcast from Dateline NBC. 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
1: Welcome back in, Clay and Buck. Good news just came down a bit ago. They are going to rename the Nashville International Airport, according to the governor, senators, and also Fly Nashville, which is the official BNA airport insignia code. I guess I'm not sure exactly what the correct phrase is there. They are going to rename it after Dolly Parton, which is super cool. And that is going to happen. So for those of you flying into Nashville, there is a decent chance that soon you will be flying into Dolly Parton International Airport. Let's see. Scott in Louisville.
2: Yes.
1: Fire away.
2: Yeah, well, first of all, I'd say Reagan by far, I think.
1: Is the best president.
2: Over from Jimmy Carter. What's that?
1: Yeah.
2: Yeah, Reagan over, I mean, I don't think you can really compare Trump and Reagan. It's such a different scenario. But Ronald Reagan, true conservative. I think there's too many populist protectionists in MAGA surrounding President Trump. Populism is not a policy. A conservative populism, it doesn't make sense. It's either conservative or it's not. The problem I have with populist, Bernie Sanders is popular. Right. So it's not a policy.
1: OK, that's a decent argument. I agree. I think I would put Reagan as the best president in my life. Would you sign off on that, Buck? I know we were young for Reagan, but now looking at the historical resonance and everything else.
3: Yep.
1: Let's see. Steve in Delaware.
4: Hey, my vote goes to Eisenhower. He was war hero, savior of humanity. But the interstate highway system, think of what that's done to this country. It has just exploded this economy.
1: It's one of the greatest things from an infrastructure perspective that has ever been done, Buck, in the history of the world.
3: Eisenhower, by historians, and super underrated consistently, really should be in the top 10 conversation, I think. Eisenhower was a great president.
1: We got a ton of talkbacks. I'm going to ask producer Greg to roll those over. Let me try to get these two quickly as we finish the show. Carrie in Evans, Georgia.
5: Okay, I think Trump has been our greatest president. Considering Iran, what might have happened had they gotten a nuclear weapon? That's hard to imagine because they don't have one. I believe a lot of destruction has been saved.
1: Thank you for the call. Cindy in Jacksonville, you get to finish off the week. Fire away.
6: Oh, that's awesome. Thank you so much. Hey, I do think Trump is my number one at the time. He's number one on a few things. He's number one for being out of the box, for making things happen, for choosing the best VP and secretary of state we could ever
1: that
6: have.
1: That has been killer. She's got Reagan 2, George Washington 3.
0: Looking for normal in a crazy world? 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
10: 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PowerSlap's biggest card of the year.
11: It's MAGA Inc. is going to ensure Texas knows about Tallarico's radical policies and elects Ken Paxton to the U.S. Senate. And Tallarico's campaign firing back, saying, quote, billionaire-backed dark money groups are lying about James Tallarico because they're scared of the people-powered movement we are building to fix this broken, corrupt political system.
12: Fox's Brooke Taylor in Dallas. The U.S. Supreme Court is considering a challenge to new congressional maps in Missouri.
13: Opponents of a redistricting effort by Missouri Republicans are urging the U.S. Supreme Court to block new congressional districts until after the midterm elections. Missouri leaders are asking the high court to overturn the state Supreme Court, which has blocked the new map and ordered a statewide referendum on the issue. A decision by the U.S. Supreme Court could come later this week. Missouri lost its a Tuesday deadline for any changes to the November ballot.
12: Fox's Jared Halpern in Washington. In Miami, a briefing coming later today as the NTSB investigates the fiery crash of an Amazon cargo jet into cars as it ran off a runway while landing yesterday. Five people were killed, five others injured, some in critical condition. 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
15: The cause of a weekend fire at a student high-rise in Madison is still being investigated. The fire broke out early Saturday at the Domain building in the 400 block of West Johnson Street. Investigators have determined that a cart in the hallway outside the trash room caught fire. No one was displaced and no one was injured. Police have arrested two people for a Friday night shooting outside a Madison hotel in the 4800 block of East Washington Avenue. More than a dozen rounds were recovered in a parking lot. No injuries were reported. And a beloved and longtime member of the Madison Mounted Horse Patrol passes away. Bubba passed away over the weekend. He was born in 2002 and joined the team in 2010. Bubba passed away peacefully, surrounded by the people and horses who had been part of his life. I'm David Martin.
16: Have you heard the news?
17: I'm going to declare that the jury is deadlocked. And I'm going to declare a mistrial.
16: Check in often.
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12: Hey everybody, I'm Bobby Flay and welcome to Bobby on the Beat. So excited, really kind of delving into the digital world here. I think you're going to see some things that you have not seen with my traditional TV life. I've been on Food Network for like 30 years. This is going to be a little different. You're going to get a little behind the scenes, my personal life a little bit, of course my career. At some point we'll talk about why I don't have a restaurant in New York City right now, kind of painting me, but I love my restaurants in Vegas. We'll talk

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3: Welcome back to the program. It's the Vicki McKenna Show, and I've got Scarlett Johnson, Moms for Liberty, standing by on the program. And we are going to talk about a unbelievably vile, despicable, pedo-enthusiast left-wing organization that has endorsed David Crowley. We'll talk about that. I swear we will. But I got to give you a chance to take a couple of swings at what all of us just learned today about this Lindsey Clancy case. You had the judge declare a mistrial. Then he puts his mistrial on hold so he can give the defense an opportunity to go get a male juror removed from the jury, because that male juror is what is standing between Lindsey Clancy and a successful insanity defense. So feel free. I do want to share with people, in order for the defense to be able to make this case, the defense needs personal information about this juror. And I fear this guy is going to be outed before the end of the day, Scarlett.
4: So there's one hero, and I knew that I had been an appointment, and then hear what's happening. This trial is just crazy. There was one heroic juror that was unwilling to go along with the, oh, well, she's crazy. We should, you know, postpartum. I'm a mother of five children, and I am not discounting the fact that postpartum depression exists. I don't know anyone that's had postpartum psychosis. I'm sure it does exist. And I think that women who are suffering from depression, anxiety, definitely need to get help. And there should be, you know, a family around them and all of that. But she's a murderer who I think should get the death penalty. I listened to the 911 call of the father, Patrick Clancy. I listened to as much as I could. All I could think about is my grandson when he was screaming, not the kids. She killed the kids. My buddy, my little boy. And I could just cry. Like, he's just screaming in terror as he finds the bodies of his dead children. She chased her son. She had to chase him as he tried to run away from her murderous hands. She did TikTok videos like repeatedly throughout the day, showing how she's crying and all of this stuff. Could she be crazy? I don't know. What's happening right now, this cult-like thing where women are going and bringing their babies to her trial and holding up heart signs, and they're identifying with her like she's some kind of heroine. It's disgusting. It's disgusting. And I think, are women really thinking this through? Because basically we're saying, if you're hormonal postpartum, you might just kill your kids. You might just kill someone, and you can't be accountable for that. You can't be accountable for what you do when you're on your period or after you have a baby. This is insane. This is the kind of nonsense that I think that we are trying to escape. But instead we're now excusing anything that a woman does, if it's bad, because, oh, well, she's hormonal. Well, yeah. What does that say? Who's going to want a female pilot? Who's going to want to have a female?

0: CEO. I mean, because she might flash, she might just have a really bad day and just decide to, you know, run the plane into the ocean because, you know, postpartum.
1: How about a female president? Who's going to want a female president? Yeah. Right? Exactly. But something that occurred to me as I was watching the reaction to all of this, and I'm glad you brought up Patrick Clancy. I'm glad you brought up the kids. The only person who matters here is the woman. She's the only one who matters here. The adult is the only one who matters. Isn't that what American culture and children have become? It is about the adults. It isn't about the kids. Look at education. It's about the adults. The children are a means to an end. In this woman's life, her children weren't fulfilling her. So I'm sorry. You know, she got depressed or she got psychotic, if that's even true. Her children weren't fulfilling her. All these women on TikTok posting videos on Instagram and TikTok about how they're just so miserable having to take care of feeding their kids. They're always hungry. Oh, my gosh. So the kids aren't fulfilling the mothers. When did that become a thing? When did your kids are there to fulfill you or to fulfill the adult fantasy like these crazy transhousing by proxy cases? When did children become about serving the adults in American culture, particularly women?
0: You know, we watched over COVID, we watched humanity enter into some kind of mass psychosis. I think we are watching women, that there's a certain contingent of women that are right now, there's a psychosis. There is something wrong with the women. The women are not all right on the left. They are not all right. And it's just blowing my mind. I mean, there's no women in my life. We're just shocked and disgusted. The way that motherhood is being portrayed too, it's just this treacherous, just awful thing. Oh, these kids and they're all over. I mean, what guy, honestly, what guy's going to want to procreate with a lot of these women? Because you know what? They just might kill the kids one day when they're sad.
1: For notoriety. And all these people who are posting, you know, insane, vile stuff, you know, aping abuse of their children for clicks. There's a woman who was just arrested for pouring hot candle wax on her daughter and lighting her kitchen on fire for clicks on Instagram. You know, you said something. COVID proved to everyone the children are there to serve the adults. Children were sent home and stuck on blue screens, which everybody knows is bad for them. Children were taken away from their grandparents. Children were taken away from their friends. Children were taken away from the experience of childhood in order to serve adults. Oh, I'm at risk. The child might infect me. They're a vector of infection. And everyone agreed. I won't say everyone, but by and large, the culture agreed that we should let that happen. We should mask up 2-year-old children or 8-month-old children. We should, you know, not let them interact with adults. We should isolate them from social conditions. And we should put them in rooms behind blue screens and scare the crap out of them and then make them feel bad because they might get grandma infected or Miss Smith, the teacher, infected. We put kids in service to adults a long time ago, but we saw it and nobody complained during COVID.
0: You know, there's a tale of two women. Look at the storyline before all this. Carolyn Leavitt, who one of the most recognizable women on the planet. Young, beautiful mom, has another baby. She's doing great at her job. President Trump loves her. I can attest because I have been often in the press room. Her staff love her. She does a great job. I witnessed this personally. She's organized. She's got the job of her dreams, 28 years old. She quits her job because she decides this is precious time with her kids. She wants to prioritize them. They need her now. And she is happily and cheerfully, she's going to take a break to spend time with her children, with her husband, with her family. Like that's her priorities. That's the women on the right. Now take a look at the women on the left. And who, look at happy, beautiful, successful, knows that you can't have it all at once, willing to make sacrifices. She'll have another career. She'll do great things. But for now, she wants to be with her kids. She wants to, and she's going to raise good kids. Look at the women on the left. They're miserable. They're ugly. They're tormented. They're on TikTok doing videos of themselves harming their children. They're murderous. So parents, raise your girls right. For crying out loud, please do it for the sake of our society and Western civilization.
1: The Carolyn Leavitt left so that she could put her children first.
0: Yep.
1: My kids need me. That's what she said. That's actually what she said. My kids need me. All right. You and I could just go on and on. I don't want to miss an opportunity, though, because you're the only one who's doing this story so far. And that is that David Crowley has received an endorsement from one of the most vile, anti-child, anti-family organizations. And he has enthusiastically accepted it. And that is Human Rights Campaign. All of the filth, all of the degradation, all of the sexualization, all of the trans, all of the crazy in K-12 public schools has come from the Human Rights Campaign, Scarlett, which you have detailed excessively on my program. And here's David Crowley wearing the trans flag, taking the endorsement, enjoying the money that's going to come with it.
0: Yes, David Crowley is not a moderate. He's not just a really nice guy and, you know, old school Democrat. We don't have to worry about him. We don't have to get too excited about this election. He's no Hong, you know. Yes, he is. He just accepted the endorsement from the Human Rights Campaign. And that means he's beholden to a lobby that would do everything that she would do and then some. The Human Rights Campaign has a grip on the Wisconsin Department of Instruction, best buddies with Jill Underle, underwrites a lot of school board elections, sends out their posses to make sure that their kinds of lawyers are hired by school districts to make sure that they get the right kind of school board members. I mean, I'm dealing even in more conservative areas across the country, North Carolina, South Carolina. HRC works hand in hand to undermine everything that we try to do, every win that we have. They testify, they go in there and they testify against bills that would protect minors from gender transition surgeries, from having their healthy body parts removed. They, like David Crowley, he sponsored legislation that would put tampons in boys' bathrooms in our public schools. And I'm talking in elementary school bathrooms. He is no different than Tampon Tim. He's Tampon David. There is no difference between him as a Democrat and Hong or any DSA candidate.
1: Yes. And understand, Human Rights Campaign is so radical. This is puberty blockers for kids, breast removal for preteen girls, penis removal for boys, promoting these gender bending stories, the crazy, you know, gender genital swap dolls that you and I talked about not long ago. They're all for that. Drag queen story hour, men in women's bathrooms, boys on girls sports teams. That's David Crowley. It's a huge endorsement for him. And he's proud. He's there. He literally wears the transgender flag T-shirt, for heaven's sake.
0: Yep.
1: So this is huge. You want to know how we could have gotten to this point? Well, you know, culture apparently allowed us to let children serve adult interests. And so now children must serve the pervert's interests. And they have a whole lobby that has captured the Democratic Party and is now endorsing their candidate for governor, David Crowley.
0: Yes, they have opposed legislation like Assembly Bill 510 that would recognize parents' rights to review curriculum. They don't want parents to see curriculum. Well, why do you think? Because it's human rights. It's the Human Rights Campaign curriculum. And it's the kind of stuff that I can't air on a podcast or on the local TV show because it's considered pornographic. It's the comprehensive sexuality education. They support taxpayer dollars going to fund gender reassignment surgeries and puberty blockers. They want your tax dollars to pay for it. They support sanctuary cities for trans kids, places where your kids can run away. They want to make Wisconsin a sanctuary state so that, you know, kids can run away from their parents and come here and get these surgeries with their glitter families.
1: That's David Crowley. That is who he
0: is.
1: I appreciate the time, Scarlett. Scarlett Johnson, Moms for Liberty, thank you so much for joining me.
0: Thank you for having me.
1: Good to have you on the program, and we will take a quick break.
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1: Program. It's the Vicki McKenna Show. So as I have said throughout the show today, I'm very glad to see that the Republicans are on the right side of a civil liberties issue. In this case, a Fourth Amendment issue. And that is on these flock cameras. We learned that Tony Evers didn't tell anyone, but Tony Evers put over 700 AI-powered surveillance cameras on interstate roadways and state highways in Wisconsin. Over 700. We don't know what the contract looks like. We don't know what kind of information they're collecting. And that is in addition to over 1,000 cameras that municipal governments have installed. And we don't even know how many private companies may or may not have installed. But Dan Lennington is standing by from the Wisconsin Institute for Law and Liberty. And I think it was you who put up the dot map of Wisconsin and where all these cameras were. It's pretty much the entire state is a giant surveillance network.
15: Yeah, and these cameras are only the ones that are on interstate highways or state highways. These are not the cameras that are in cities, towns, villages, parking lots, boat ramps, the other places in jurisdiction. These are the ones that the Evers administration approved for placement on state and federal highways, which have to be a little different. They have to be crash worthy so that, you know, if a semi truck, goes at 70 miles an hour into one of these things, it doesn't impale somebody on the road. You know, most flock cameras sort of have like a flimsy aluminum pole and they're not necessarily very safe. So the Evers administration, their review under state law, had to review applications for each one of these and approve them. And now, I mean, transparency, I would like to applaud the Evers administration. They gave me this file. They gave me a complete file. They had two phone calls with me and thoroughly explained what this information was. So they're being, we should give them credit for being very transparent. But these are 765 cameras that are on our highways. And if you're driving down the highway, you typically see these sort of at the county line, sort of on either side of the county line, because they're being put up mostly by sheriffs. Sheriffs are the ones who are putting these up on the county line on the interstate. So yeah, these are just 765 of the ones on the highways. I said that there's at least 1,000 more. There might be actually at least 2,000 more, and we don't even know how many cameras there are, because I've just been examining one county in Wisconsin and have been doing public records requests. And so I know what's going on in one county, but I can't do public records requests with all the counties.
1: So, because there's 72 of them and that would take forever and you would need an entire team. Back to Evers, the administration was transparent when you asked for the information. Now, they were not transparent about putting these things up in the first place or what is going to be allowed to be collected. And I'm going to say this, maybe it doesn't even matter what the contract says. I will submit the Sheboygan situation. This was just made public by a news station. I think it was a Fox affiliate. And they announced that Sheboygan was approached by Flock. It's one of the AI camera companies, and told that they would be able to buy 5 years of surveillance data, full surveillance data from the company of all of the people who had been caught on their Flock cameras in the city of Sheboygan. And the city council thought that the information was not going to be kept long term. But here's the company coming back saying, oh yeah, but we did it anyway. Would you like to buy it? You can use it for all kinds of things. You can use it for traffic patterns. You can use it for whatever. You know, we've got basically a surveillance network, and here's some ways you might be able to use it.
15: Yeah, it's Flock is really squirrely. I just, I mean, there's so many stories about this company and how they have misled public officials, how they've misled city council. They misled police departments. Some of the people who are the maddest at Flock are actually law enforcement officers, chiefs and sheriffs, who are told one thing and it turns out to be something else is the fact. And so, like, for example, they have, if you look, they have these different types of cameras. One is called the Condor camera. And this is the one where they say, oh, this is the one that records video. The other Flock cameras don't record video. And so, like, in Delafield, they have, like, one or two Condors. And those are, I think, the only Condors in Waukesha County. But earlier this year, Flock sent a software update to all the cameras that supposedly just take pictures. And the update was, oh, we're just turning these into video cameras now. Like, there's just a simple software update to turn these things from photographing cameras into video collection cameras. And so a lot of people were upset because they were told, like, oh, we were told these are only for photographing. Another thing they do is that when they, quote, photograph, they take 12 rapid-fire photographs in succession, which I know you are an amateur photographer. You know that that is essentially a short video clip. It's not correct. Necessarily just a photograph. And every, it's not just license plates or photographs. The entire car, everything around the car, the sidewalks, people's backyards, parks, you know, we've heard splash pads, things like weird things like that are sort of in the background. And it's super high 5-megapixel resolution from all these cameras can get pretty good detail from very, you know, you can go out 100, 200 yards and get zoom in and get pretty good detail with these photographs. So there's a ton of information being collected just in the image itself. And then the image is fed into an AI system, and the AI system creates a vehicle fingerprint database where they, you know, they categorize the vehicle, they have everything around it. They create these vehicle journey maps, real-time routing, predict your future movements. So basically, from the data of a photograph or a video, they can create all sorts of data points that tracks you in your personal movements constantly. And that's what the Constitution gives you a right of privacy against, is that the government should not be tracking what the Supreme Court says, the whole of your physical movements.
1: Right. So let's just for a second, and people are saying, well, what's the big deal? It's going to help the police. Now, there are fewer of those people out there now that people have kind of understood the implications of this. Let's just roll back to COVID. Remember the municipalities that had, you're not allowed to have more than 5 people at your house. You're not allowed to, you know, go anywhere in excess. And maybe that wasn't in Wisconsin as much as it was in cities like, you know, in cities like states like California or New York. But the government could very, very easily simply use these cameras after it declares an emergency or for whatever reason it decides. And then suddenly you have what amounts to a Chinese style full surveillance system that can eventually, by nefarious people, be used to exclude people, to kind of create a soft social credit system. That's why you don't want these things, you know, ubiquitously around the United States, because they're so powerful, they can be used for ill-gotten will very easily.
15: Yeah, I think, you know, we've seen this whole 10-minute city, I think is what it was called, that Britain tried to put in effect, which basically prohibited people from driving out of their city, or they would put up barricades and prevent you from driving certain number of miles with your car. And they had to physically sort of stop people from, you know, going down certain roads or going out in the country or whatever. They just didn't want people to drive. You know, the idea was that you had to stay in your 10-minute city. You could walk everywhere. Why did you need a car? Why did you need to drive out in the country? What kind of, you know, weirdo are you that need to go out driving around during the day in the country? So the idea is now, like, all that can be done by video is if our policymakers say, well, I don't really like the fact that, you know, Vicky goes joyriding out into the country, you know, on the weekends because all the gas she's wasting, she should just be content to stay in her town. That, you know, that's a real, that happens in other countries, this idea that, like, your movement, freedom of movement should be restricted. And this technology gives the tools to the state that would allow them to enforce, you know, who's having parties on the wrong days? How many people should be allowed in your house at one point? You know, what type of church are you going to?
1: Right. So we know that they track people to go to Catholic Latin masses. We know we have FBI information that said that the federal government was spying on people and tracking people and monitoring people because they went to a Latin mass. We know that happens. We know the enthusiasm with which the zealots in the government track down anybody who is in the vicinity of of the Capitol on January 6th. Can you imagine? So not even Vicky wanting to go joyriding in the countryside. What if Vicky wants to go shoot? Wants to go to a gun range. Now they know, why is she going to the gun range so often? I think we better look at her a little bit closer. Let's map Vicky's life, not just to the gun range, but to the grocery store, to church, you name it, to the library. You can probably use those cameras to see the kind of books she checks out, etc. That's, you know, I mean, the potential for abuse is so high, it's insane to trust government not to do it.
15: Yeah, the software, the AI software Flock already can tell you about specific locations, who's coming to this location a lot, how often are they coming? Give me the top 10 people who come to this location every Friday, every Saturday morning. And then they'll say, you know, who travels together? So they can do this thing called convoy analysis where they say, look, well, these people go to this thing together pretty suspiciously on a weekly basis. You know, maybe we should look into that. Obviously heat maps and things like where are you going and what types of people are going where. So the amount of data provides sort of an unlimited way to analyze where people are going and what seems suspicious. And the whole constitutional problem with this is that this is a tool that the government should not have unless it has a probable cause that you are committing a crime. And therefore,
1: it's a de facto general warrant. The existence of these things turned on as a de facto general warrant. General warrants are illegal. General warrants are those kind of, we're just going to get a general warrant and then go find the crime. Because if you watch someone long enough, you're going to find a violation somewhere. And we have already seen mistakes and abuses. You have people being stalked because folks have access. You and I talked before that private institutions have access to these cameras. Schools have access to these cameras. And you have police. Already police have been dismissed because they've stalked exes or people they're interested in these cameras. You've had mistakes, like a woman who was arrested because the police officer, with confidence, claimed he knew because of Flock that she was the package thief in the neighborhood. Wasn't her. Thank God she had her own dash cam camera. But so you've seen mistakes. You just saw a woman who was pulled over at gunpoint in Wisconsin because her license plate was inadvertently in a Flock database, et cetera. We could go on. A woman was pulled over with her kid, her infant kid, on a just oops mistake. These things are already happening, Dan. And it seems to me that we got to get ahead of this stuff and not wait around for lawsuits to try to save us from, you know, the intrusion.
15: Yeah, I mean, the policymakers have to be making their views known. And we have seen in the last couple of weeks, prominent people on both sides of the political spectrum coming down and saying these are things we need to pass some legislation to regulate on the court side. Eventually, these are going to be declared searches, we would hope, if the Supreme Court's decision from June is applied to these sorts of databases. They've already applied the search warrant requirement to Google location history database, cell phone location information, to GPS tracking. We know that there are databases out there that track your physical movements. They are held by private companies, and they track your movements on public roads. That the Supreme Court has already said that if the government goes out and gets that information, it is a search and it requires a warrant. And so it doesn't matter if the government is, quote, tracking you on public roads. That's a straw man argument. Or the idea that it's held by a third party. The Supreme Court's already decided these things, these types of databases that track your physical movements are searches that require a warrant or a warrant exception. And so we just have to get that principle applied to the Flock database. And then now, whatever another database comes up, we'll have to do it again with the next database.
1: You know what? I'm very pleased to see Tom Tiffany right out of the box was like, this crap ends if I'm governor. I do appreciate the time, Dan Lennington. Thank you so much for joining me on the show today from Wisconsin Institute for Law and Liberty.
15: You're welcome. Have a great weekend.
1: You as well. And we will take a break on the Vicki McKenna Show.
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39: Look what he's going through. 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
41: I'm nervous about things going wrong.
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41: Have no father. I'm going to continue to be that father figure for you.
39: We can't stop him here. Do I even have a job Monday?
43: Peyton Pop Houston set a national record passing
0: for 817 yards.
1: And we lost.
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0: Evangel wins this walk-off field goal by Kagan Kemp. We're headed to the playoffs.
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7: God works.
8: Blake has prayed for a go-kart, and they just haven't been able to make it happen. It's the miracles that God does that are so fun to watch.
1: He was praying for it.
36: It's Friday night. That ought to fire somebody up.
9: It's senior year. Football is my only way out of Shreveport.
10: There you go, Day-Day.
9: We got an opportunity to go play college football, so that's a blessing. That's a dream of mine.
37: You have one shot to perform.
11: But life is going to keep hitting.
12: We don't feed us as a couple like we should.
11: And our trials will try to break us.
36: In life, you're going to have some disappointments. I promise you. You'll even hear this from your family. And don't get your hopes up. Right?
11: But if you expect disappointment,
36: you'll lose the best things in life.
13: Let's go! Pop has a guy open. Touchdown, Eagles!
36: Hot pressure, hot pressure, hot pressure!
37: We're determined to win a district championship this year.
9: Yeah, that's right.
37: If you can have hope,
12: this is dangerous.
9: Because you're just so stinking beautiful, you know?
37: Then you will find the best is yet to come.
36: Never stop believing.

0: I hear the team Neville, I think a powerhouse. 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
1: We've been waiting a long time for this, baby. Here we go now.
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4: Neville, let me just tell you, they're always very physical.
5: It's a little titters that's going on. I get it. Shoot, I got a little bit of that, too.
6: First game of the season, I set the tone. The personality of my defense is Stink Busting. That's it, baby. That's all we're doing this year. That's it.
7: From the 3-yard line. Pops under center. Up the middle. Touchdown, Evangel.
8: We haven't beaten them yet. That's one of my goals. I take every little thing personal. You can just use that as fuel to the fire.
9: Just so excited and juiced up. You know how much work we put in over the summer. Yeah. Felt like a kid again. I was having fun, most importantly.
7: Third and goal. Touchdown, Ashton Dawson.
10: This is the year that we come to Neville and beat them and show them what we really about.
7: Evangel on top, 14-7. Neville with the ball. Quarterback to throw. Wow.
11: Dang it!
7: Tigers with a first and goal. Did he get in? Yes, he did.
12: Neville ties this game going into halftime.
13: They didn't call championship football because there's only one good team. We can play, they can play. Here's what I will tell you, however. We can't afford fatigue. And I know you want this bad. Y'all go and take these guys out.
7: With the game tied 14-all, Neville starts the third quarter with a possession. Here's the kick. It's a low one, a driving one, and it goes in and out of the end zone.
13: All right, baby.
7: Quick play, second down. Quarterback wants to throw. No! Nothing there.
13: Go. Yeah, whatever. We got to play football.
6: Here's the difference between the defense and this year and last year. Number one, we communicate. Number two, we flying around. Number three, we're going to hit you.
13: There we go.
7: Quarterback from the gun. Snaps. Rolls left. Wants to throw it. Stops. Hit.
12: Ethan Mandigo on the stop.
8: Ethan Mandigo, outside linebacker. I just play with my hair on fire every game.
7: Here's the punt. And it's blocked. Ball at the 10. Picked up. Running to the end zone. Touchdown, Eagle. Couldn't have bounced better, folks. What a break for the Eagles.
13: Great job. Great job. That's the way to start it, baby. That's the way to start it.
6: Against a championship program like Neville, we knew we would still be in for a fight.
13: Listen to me. But stay locked in.
7: Here's the snap. Quarterback throws it. Cleat down at the 30-yard line. Almost breaks it. Now he does. He's cross midfield.
13: Golly.
5: Be ready to go. You understand? Drop your nuts.
7: Neville in Evangel territory. Quarterback wants to throw. Doesn't see a receiver. Knocked out of bounds at the 15-yard line.
8: Lopez, senior, defense been tight end. I'm ready to get after Neville. I've seen some stuff they've been posting online, so it's getting to me a little bit.
7: In the backfield, another bad snap. He throws it underneath. Has a man.
9: Daddy Drake, linebacker slash running back, number 6, senior year. I want my senior year to be a statement. All gas, no brakes.
7: First and goal for Neville.
13: Lots of ball!
7: Here's the snap. Runs it again. Outside. Touchdown, Neville Tigers. We're tied 20 apiece.
13: It's all right. Hey.
14: Hey, 3-3-3. I promise you we're going to find it. Keep getting the stop.
13: Soap your feet.
14: Keep getting me stop.
13: Wide out, soap your feet.
6: It was kind of back and forth that second half. But, you know, you got a man to shake that off, and you got to go right back the next play.
15: All right, ball game. Let's go. Let's go. Deuce 17. Deuce 17, look. Go. Throw the Giants.
7: They're blitzing. Pop has a guy open. He catches it. 40, 30, 20,
13: go, go.
7: 10. Touchdown, Evangel. Johnny
0: receiver, for us to win against Neville, feel like how I play gonna dictate how we all gonna play. To play like me, I do no dropping, score every time, beat everybody, and eat my candy.
7: A.J. Robinson to attempt the kick. Here it is. It's up. Is it good? No good.
13: What? That's the way we lose these games.
0: I was nervous. I rushed myself. I was trying to go too fast. I was trying to change my steps, and I missed it.
13: There's something very wrong with the kicking team.
1: Hey, go for two for the rest of the night. We got to work it more in practice.
3: This is really a game of inches.
13: Hey, guys, y'all got that. We're going for two the rest of the time. All right, guys?
15: Yeah.
3: Our extra points and field goals could be the margin of victory.
7: From our own 5-yard, first and goal. Here's the snap. Running back gets the ball. Bounces away from a tackler. Touchdown, Neville. We're tied again.
11: The battle on the field is only half the story. 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
27: Shut your side for yourself. They're in a no-huddle offense. 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
28: Every time we play them, it's a close game, and I'm really getting tired of losing to them.
7: Nobody in the backfield but Pop. He's deep. Here's the snap. Throws it underneath. Has a man at the 31-yard line. No good.
29: It was frustrating to have that number of possessions. Have an opportunity to even, you know, put the game out of reach.
7: Third and 10 for Evangel.
29: And it just always seemed like we couldn't hit him with that knockout punch.
7: So now the Eagles are forced to kick it away. Bounces at the 50, picked up by a player at the 45, and he's got room. Breaks outside. He's at Evangel's 20,

0: He picked it up. He threw it out of bounds. With the ball. Throws it right down the middle. No good.
1: Keep dead end in the block. Devil right cutter.
2: Charlie's got to move up.
0: Here's Pop with the ball. Rolling, rolling. Throws it deep. Has a man. Couldn't hold on to it down at the 8-yard line. Incomplete pass. Going to kick it. It'll be a 40-yarder if it's good. Here's the snap, the place, it's up, and it is blocked. No good. And that does it, folks. Your final score, Neville 33, Evangel 32.
3: Honestly, I did kind of feel like it was on me because, you know, I'm supposed to make it.
4: I wouldn't have kicked it. If you see that he missed like 5 field goals in one night, I wouldn't have kicked it.
5: As soon as the game ended, literally my heart dropped. Felt like I didn't do enough, even though I gave it my all. Kept going on and on in my head, and I just felt bad.
2: When you get into a game like this, it can go a lot of ways. Tonight was a 15-round heavyweight slugout. It was two heavyweights throwing everything they had every single moment. But what I will tell you is this. We played 4 quarters. I can promise you, next week when Natchitoches Central comes in, you are going to begin to experience the fruit of your labor in the W column. You understand? We're going to keep working. We're going to keep training. We can run it. We can throw it. We can hit with anybody. We've just got to go next week and get the streak started.
6: With the new position as athletic director, I've been super busy. And sometimes we both feel lonely. And most of it's my fault.
7: It's been a hard year. We don't feed us as a couple like we should. What we went on, I know we went and ate one night.
8: A concert.
7: Yeah, we went to the concert. But, I mean, really, we could name on one hand and have fingers left over how many dates we've had in a year. I want more days like today. I do.
8: I do, too.
7: I know it's not easy, but you mean the world to us.
8: Well, let's make it a priority, then. I mean, I agree with you. We both know what the problem is.
7: You.
8: Could be it.
7: Just kidding, just kidding. Talking really does fix things.
8: You know what else fixes things? Been a couple of rough days. You know, it was a big game.
7: Just keep rubbing my feet and see where that leads.
9: Faith, grit, dynasty. We're just getting started. 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
10: High school football in Louisiana isn't just a game, it's a way of life. The story of the Evangel Christian Eagles continues right now on God, Family, Football.
11: Neville was exactly what we expected it to be, except for the final score. I would say that the highlight of the game for me was our defense. Congratulations to you, Josh, on the turnaround. We got some grown-up boys. We got some men out there.
12: Yeah.
11: And, you know, of course, the lowlights and starting with the kick-in game, we weren't able to make an extra point.
12: Yeah.
11: We've got to correct that.
13: When we break down in protection, a lot of times, you know, as a quarterback, we lose our vision, right? I think our offensive lines have some areas that we've got to clean up. I mean, I just started thinking about going back to the old 9-yard shotgun.
14: I never forget you lining up in the 9-yard shotgun.
13: All of those years ago, yeah.
15: Berlin dropped back in a 9-yard shotgun.
12: retreat under a massive West Monroe rush. Get away from the first defender. Toss it to the end zone. Touchdown!
13: I know as one who did it for many years at 9 yards, it makes a difference. Now we've got a guy back there with pop, can run and throw. If anything, I just want to see it.
15: I said yes. If it works, 9 yard shotgun could help us win a district championship this year. That's what we're looking for.
16: Yeah. That's right.
17: Are y'all ready? All right, listen up, guys. Through the years, we've had a lot of success with a 9 yard shotgun that we're going to install it today. It's very easy, okay?
18: A 9 yard shotgun, a simple technique that requires perfect execution. Rather than Pop starting 5 yards from the line, he will start 9 yards, which will give him better visual of his receivers. But the key for this to work is Pop has to release the ball quickly. Otherwise, 9 yards deep is known as a danger zone for a sack.
19: We're going to call it pirate, okay? Pirate. So pirate tells for when we want to go 9 yard shotgun. Understood?
17: Let's go. Let's run it. Come on, let's run it.
20: Yeah, I heard about a team that got a 9 yard shotgun back in the day. It's called Evangel Eagles. And everybody who I asked, how was it to play against a 9 yard shotgun? Brother, let me tell you, by the second quarter, their tongue was rubbing their shoes. It's tough.
17: Okay, ready? Here, and bam. And it's just got to get quicker and quicker.
19: You got to get around him, Wes.
17: Hit him in the chest.
19: You got to seal him up.
17: On the first step.
16: The 9 yard shotgun is different for me. I've always been 5 yards back.
17: Just a left go, okay?
16: It'll take a little bit of getting used to.
17: Here you go. Here, and bam. Okay.
19: Too far.
17: Why are you so slow getting rid of the ball?
16: The timing got to be a lot sharper.
17: Go. Throw and go. That's it. Again.
16: I like it. Having confidence in yourself, that's really big. Now I'm not worried about stepping up in a pocket or not being able to see.
17: That's it. Guys, that's it. Golly.
16: I got a whole lot more space to work with.
17: Y'all see that? Hey, that's all there is to it. That's so much better.
21: 3 years ago, Blake Morgan was diagnosed with leukemia. After enduring years of chemotherapy, he is officially cancer-free. Today is his final treatment.
22: The slogan for Blake is Blake the Brave. And I will say that he is the bravest kid I've ever seen. He's overcome so many obstacles.
23: Blake's getting ready to go to Memphis for a little bit.
24: I remember my grandma told me what was going on, and my little brother was diagnosed with leukemia.
25: I didn't expect to have to go to St. Jude and do all that stuff, but I just got to get through it.
26: Let's do it. Let's go.
27: It's hitting me really hard today because we've been identifying with this for the last 3 years, and now it's coming to an end, and it's a new beginning for him.
28: Are y'all so excited?
27: So excited.
28: Yay.
27: Last one,
28: huh?
27: Mm-hmm. So I first walked in, I got teary-eyed. I said, let me go get the box of Kleenex, because it's the culmination of an overwhelming response. I'm overwhelmed with emotion and gratitude, knowing I was that close to losing him.
28: All done, my boy.
29: That's the last one.
28: Woo-hoo!
27: But in limelight, it's a good thing. It's a great new normal that we're figuring out.
30: We love you.

0: he's like, well, why am I so special? And I said, you're a beacon of light for so many people. Blake, you're always going to be a person that people look to for hope and inspiration who are battling cancer. He's a survivor.
1: Today is your day, so ring this bell 3 times well.
2: Ring it.
0: Even I, as an adult, I don't think I could handle them all. So I'm blown away with Blake. I'm very proud of my baby. 30 times.

0: That would be one of the most creative dates I've ever thought about.
1: Yes, gotta
0: without
1: be.
0: Even judging.
1: Oh, it's cute.
2: I'm Kennedy. I'm Benny's granddaughter. I play soccer. I'm a cheerleader. The other day, I was telling EJ, people keep asking if I'm your girlfriend. And he's like, you're saying yes, right? And I'm like, yeah. And he's like, okay, good.
0: It's like she's very caring, you know, she's very trustworthy. I can tell her anything, you know, she's obviously very pretty.
2: It's so foggy out here.
0: It is getting really foggy.
2: It's like kind of scary.
0: I know, I'm getting really scared. I used to be like really scared of like clowns.
2: What are you doing if a clown starts running at you?
0: If a...
2: yeah, you're gonna save me first.

0: talking about going on a picnic for a long time, and we've also been talking about, like, having a kicking class. I was like, I bet that's so easy. He's like, oh, it's not. So he's going to teach me. But we decided to, like, put them together as one and call it a kicknick.
1: I got you some cleats that you could use to kick with.
0: AJ, thank you.
1: Something that I like about Kennedy, I feel like she showed me how to just block everything out, stop thinking about the result of the game, and just stay in the moment.
0: Bro, I cannot.
2: When you kick it, I want you, your foot needs to be down. And kick it like this.
0: Can I kick it without you looking? Just once?
1: I'm the coach.
0: I know, but I need
1: you
0: to just...
1: Okay.
0: Okay.
1: No, that was a great first kick. Take three huge steps, okay. Like as big as you can.
0: Ready? Okay.
1: Go, 1, 2, 3.
0: Oh, my. All right, I can't injure the kicker.
1: Look, you gotta, I'm trying to
0: find. 1, 2.
1: That's perfect. No, for real, that's perfect. Okay, now do your steps to the side. 1, 2. All right, line up to the ball.
0: Okay.
1: And just actually look at the post. Imagine the ball going through there. And just keep your eyes on the ball and just kick it as hard as you can. Let's go!
3: Oh my gosh.
1: I was not expecting it to be that good. Like, it had like a perfect, like, rotation.
2: That was a really good kick.
1: I'm so proud of you. But I gotta tell Pastor Nick. I gotta tell your girlfriend. I'd be like, hey, I found out some new starting kicker. She'd be like, who is it?
0: Bro,
1: I'd be like, you know her very well.
0: That's the Duron in me.
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11: Are you ready for some football? It's game day, everybody. The Eagles look to bounce back from their close loss to Neville and are about to take on our first district opponent, the Natchitoches Central Chiefs. Let's see if Pop and Company can earn redemption. The crowd is filing in, and here comes your Eagles.
9: Let's go!
20: A.J. Robinson, here's the kick.
11: Goes deep into the end zone.
21: How far did he kick that?
22: 8 yards in the end zone.
21: 8 yards in his end zone? Gosh darn, 8 yards in the end zone. Keep it up, baby.
9: Pass, pass, pass! Go, Denny!
11: Big drop. Day, day, Drake. Will take over.
20: Here's the snap.
11: DeMarcus Evans, loss of about a half yard on that.
21: That's an outside play or nothing.
23: Yes, sir.
21: I don't care if they throw you into the water bucket.
23: Yes, sir.
21: You got to get outside and turn it up.
23: Yes, sir.
21: Something to get us downfield in those downs.
11: Fourth and two for the Eagles.
20: Here's Pop. Hand off. He's running it. In the 40, the 30, the 20-yard line. Up the middle. Touchdown, Evangel.
11: How about Day-Day Drake?
9: Way to score the ball.
1: It's senior year. Football is my only way out of Shreveport. Every time I touch the ball, I need to be somewhere near the end zone. Instead of getting near it, I got in it, you know, and I scored. Did what I was supposed to.
11: A.J. Robinson in for the extra point attempt. Kick is up, and it's good.
9: Good start, baby.
1: The Neville game, I was nervous. So now I try to just block everything out and just focus on the ball. I'm pretty confident that that stuff is never going to happen again because me and Kenny, we've been working on it a lot.
2: Don't forget, Evangel cheerleaders are coming around with tickets. It's the famous split the pot. Third and one.
3: Right, go.
2: Hit. Hand off. Up the middle.
22: Oh, my God.
2: Touchdown number two tonight for Day Day Drake.
23: At the outset of this game, I was excited because I understood Day Day was about to have a big night. We're going to be very, very hard to stop.
24: Here we go. Fire.
25: Let's go.
2: Pop has the snap, backpedaling. Has a man.
22: He was going to be an animal in that 9-yard shotgun.
24: That's the
22: There's
24: point.
22: No way they can touch him
24: that's the
22: back
24: point.
22: There, buddy.
23: 9-yard shotgun. We call it the pirate. Well, it went far better than we could have ever dreamed.
24: Pirate!
22: Booyah.
2: Pop Houston to Charlie Abraham.
24: That boy struck like a missile.
2: Touchdown, Eagles. And so at the end of the second quarter, your score, Evangel 27, Nacogdoches Central 7.
22: Great execution, both sides, I'm telling you. Defense, you run into the ball. And when you run into the ball, we're going to be successful.
2: Hello, meet Nick Lopez.
24: Hand off.
2: He's struggling.
24: Where he's going.
22: Oh, my God.
23: To the goal line, coach. That's where he's going.
2: Wow. Day Day Drake was
23: He's very gifted. He's just very gifted. In the third quarter, I'm feeling great about this game. And then it's deja vu all over again.
2: Fourth and nine for the Chiefs.
22: Please, y'all. Please don't get
2: Central.
23: Nacogdoches hit a bomb. We'd get into those third and long, fourth and long situations. It was maddening.
22: On fourth and nine, just please don't be a man. Just get into an overcover, okay?
26: Yes, sir.
22: Please.
26: Second half, we come out there and you want to put the nail in the coffin, but that quarterback was mobile. He's more mobile than I gave him credit for. He did a lot of things that made us miss him.
27: Hey, defensive players, over here. Anybody on this bench that don't play defense, get off.
22: You good?
26: Yeah.
27: No, I'm not good. Well, sit down. What's the problem is y'all ain't even moving.
26: What's a little frustrating, Nacogdoches Central had this big old guy. I hadn't seen him on film, and so when they snuck him out there, it doesn't really matter what you're doing defensively. I mean, it's hard to tackle 500 pounds.
28: Just don't pick him up.
26: They end up getting a touchdown out of it.
22: You see why Coach Dobby tripping?
23: They were aggressive. Now I am just totally on edge. They're catching up.
2: Here's Pop. Throws it underneath, has a man, and immediately goes down.
22: That's down ball, man. That's down ball.
27: Ooh, are they just better than us? Is that what you want to accept? That they're just better than us? I need a corner to make a freaking tackle.
29: See the defense kind of getting tired. It does put a little bit more pressure on the offense, but it's nothing we can handle. We always say it, put it on us.
22: We good. We good. Come out stronger.
23: I feel like I'm in the previous season's shootouts where we had leads and not only lost the leads, but lost the games. But we got Pop Houston, and that all we had to do was just continue to put the pedal to the metal.
2: Touchdown, Eagle.
23: Is the greatest quarterback that we have ever had.
2: Nobody in the backfield but Pop. He's beat.
22: Go!
2: He's crazy.
23: This offense will be very, very tough to stop. They fought a good fight. They finished their course.
2: And that is the end of this one.
23: Feeling really, really excited about this football team.
22: Let me tell you guys, hey, that's the way you finish. Late in that game, how many of y'all know that for a few minutes there, it was anybody's game? But you know what you did? You shut the door. And that's what great teams do.
29: As a leader, you got to get the guys to continue to fight and don't give up. That's what we did. I expect to win every game we play.
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30: A briefing in Miami. I'm Lisa Brady, Fox News. Federal safety investigators set to give an update on yesterday's fiery crash of an Amazon cargo jet that ran off a runway when it landed at Miami International Airport. Fox's Dana Marie McNichol is there.
31: Officials say the aircraft failed to stop, slamming into cars, killing five people and injuring five others. Now, the plane operated by 21 Air for Amazon Cargo was landing around 2 p.m. in the afternoon on Sunday after flying in from Puerto Rico.
30: First responders rescued rescuing the pilot and co-pilot, pulling others from damaged cars. Some of the injured have been in critical condition. The Kremlin not ruling out future trilateral talks after weekend meetings with U.S. envoys in a renewed effort to jumpstart peace talks with Ukraine.
1: President Trump's special envoy, Steve Witkoff, and Jared Kushner traveled to both Moscow and Kyiv over the weekend, along with administration officials from the State Department and National Security Council, for talks with Russian President Vladimir Putin and Ukrainian President Volodymyr Zelensky. Witkoff says substantive progress was made, including on trying to schedule trilateral talks. President Trump has met separately with Putin and Zelensky during his second term, but has not been able to secure a lasting ceasefire or direct talks between the Russian and Ukrainian presidents.
30: Fox's Jared Halpern in Washington. No sign of any breakthroughs with Iran, which is planning an effort to restrict shipping by creating an exclusion zone outside the Strait of Hormuz. This follows U.S. attacks on three Iranian tankers, sinking one after Iran fired missiles at two U.S. warships. Hurricane Lowell moving closer to Hawaii.
31: We've been feeling soaking rains from the outer bands of Lowell all morning, and we're watching the storm continue to shift east, so actually closer to Kauai. That prompted an upgraded hurricane warning for two islands overnight.
30: Fox Weather's Katie Byrne. The Category 3 storm still not expected to make a direct hit. 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
5: Investigators are trying to find out what caused a fire at a student high-rise in Madison. The fire broke out early Saturday at the Domain building at the 400 block of West Johnson Street. They have determined that a cart in the hallway outside the trash room caught fire. No injuries were reported and no one was displaced. Police have arrested two people for a Friday night shooting outside a Madison hotel in the 4800 block of East Washington Avenue. More than a dozen rounds were recovered in a parking lot. No injuries were reported. And the Wisconsin Badgers lose to Notre Dame 41-13. The game was close and a defensive battle in the first half, but the floodgates opened after a 55-yard pick six when Colton Joseph's pass was intercepted and taken to the house. The Badgers will host Western Illinois on Saturday. I'm David Martin.
9: Have you heard the news?
11: I'm going to declare that the jury is deadlocked, and I'm going to declare a mistrial.
9: Check in often.
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13: November 1877. Before this moment, the world went silent the second a person stopped speaking. It was just a matter of life. Every note ever sung and every word ever spoken was finite. But inside a cluttered laboratory in Menlo Park, New Jersey, the wizard was working to change that. Thomas Edison had already invented the light bulb, but now he wanted to capture sound. On November 21st, 1871, Edison announced the machine that defied the laws of nature, the phonograph. By turning a hand crank, he etched sound waves into a piece of tinfoil. When he spoke, "Mary had a little lamb," into that machine, it spoke back. The public was stunned. Some called it witchcraft. Others called it the end of privacy. For the first time, the sound of music, speech, and history were suddenly frozen in metal. Edison's phonograph killed the silence of the grave, turning the voices of the living into archives of history. Paul Israel is the director and general editor of the Thomas A. Edison Papers at Rutgers University. He joined Tanya J. Powers of Fox News Radio.
14: Interestingly, the phonograph is the one invention that is truly Edison's. I mean, nobody else had done this before. And so Edison was working on trying to improve telephone technology for Western Union. And he was a telegraph operator, so he thought about recording messages. And that's how the phonograph arose, Edison trying to figure out how would I record a telephone message. And then in November, he comes up with this idea, instead of using waxed paper, he comes up with the idea of using tinfoil and wrapping it around a cylinder. And at the end of the month, he gives a drawing to the guy who heads his machine shop, a guy named John Cruzy. And Cruzy spends the end of November and the first few days of December building this thing. And it's ready on December 6th. And he takes it over to Edison, and they gather around the bench, and it works. And it works much better than they thought it would. And so this is one of those, you know, so eureka moment inventions that don't actually happen very often.
15: It seems very simple, and you're kind of like, well, why didn't we think of this before? But at that time, this was huge.
14: It's extraordinarily simple. Basically, a cylinder with a crank, there's a little needle attached to a diaphragm. As you speak into it, the sound waves press on the needle and cause an indentation in the tinfoil, and then you bring it back to the beginning and you play it the same way, but this time the needle impressions are pressing against the diaphragm and they've got a horns to amplify the sound. That's it. That's how simple it is. And we don't think about it today, but really, until the mid-1920s, so almost 50 years, in what was 50 years of sound recording, it was all done acoustically. There was no electric or electronic recording going on. That's how simple it was.
15: I think if you ask most people, what do you know about Thomas Edison? First of all, it will be this, that he invented this. The other thing would probably be the answer to the trivia question of what they said into the mouthpiece. the nursery rhyme. Tell me about right. That, because that's one of the things that immediately, if literally if you pressed me on this, I'd be like, oh, it's the Mary Had a Little Lamb thing. Tell me about that.
14: Yes. So Edison had two small children at this point, and so I guess he had nursery rhymes on his mind. And so when he first tries it out, the first thing he tries, Mary Had a Little Lamb. The first words spoken into the phonograph and then repeated for others to hear.
15: So when he did this in 1877, this made quite the splash. How did the public react to this?
14: So on December 6th, they complete the first tinfoil phonograph. The next day, Edison and his partner, Charles Batchelor, who's his primary assistant, go into New York to the offices of Scientific American. And it's a remarkable event. Edison came into the offices, placed his little machine on a desk, turned a crank, and the machine introduced itself. But it's that initial wonder that becomes the way in which everybody responds to this thing. This is when Edison becomes the Wizard of Menlo Park because of the phonograph. Other headlines call him the inventor of the age, the Napoleon of invention. And so Edison suddenly becomes this figure who becomes really well known, and not just in the United States. The phonograph goes over to Europe. There are articles there. Edison talks in one letter about how many letters he's getting each day, a variety of things, from people asking for money to giving suggestions for what to do with the phonograph. There are other people saying, you know, I've got this young lady who I want to marry. Can you help me make an invention so that I can earn enough money to marry her, right? Suddenly, he's well known throughout the country. He is invited to the White House and to Congress to demonstrate the phonograph. And this changes his life enormously. I mean, this is why Edison becomes Edison and is able to go on to have the subsequent success that he has.
15: How did the ability to freeze sound change the way Americans viewed time and memory and their own mortality?
14: This is one of the things that Edison says almost immediately about the phonograph, that it will capture the voices of the departed, right? And you can listen to them again. And so there was this sense that began to emerge that the phonograph enabled people to live on in a physical sense, right, through their sound recordings that had not been true before. Different kind of memory of an individual. And then, of course, later on with motion pictures, which Edison was also involved in, then also physical remembrance of people. But the idea of the phonograph as something that could capture the voice of loved ones was certainly one of the first things that people thought about when this new invention arose. But there were other things that people thought about as well. So, for example, there were newspaper articles talking about how, oh, this will prevent us from ever having private conversations again because people can record them. Sound familiar?
15: It does. Everything old is new again. This is a fascinating look into what that time period was actually like and how exciting it must have been to have witnessed all of this at that point in America's history. I really appreciate you spending some time with me today and telling me about this.
1: We'll be back with more impactful moments right after this.
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34: By the turn of the 20th century, the American economy is no longer a collection of small shopkeepers. It was an empire of giants. And at the top of the pyramid sat Standard Oil, a colossus that controlled 90% of the nation's refining capacity. Its creator, John D. Rockefeller, had built a machine of unparalleled efficiency. But in the process, he had strangled the competition and bent the railroads to his will. For years, muckraking journalists and outraged politicians had argued that Standard Oil was not just a business, it was a state within a state. In 1909, the federal government brought the hammer down, suing the company under the Sherman Antitrust Act. The case traveled all the way to the highest court in the land. On May 15, 1911, the U.S. Supreme Court delivered a landmark decision. Chief Justice Edward White announced that Standard Oil had crossed the line into an unreasonable monopoly. The court ordered the behemoth to be dissolved within 6 months, breaking the giant into 34 independent companies. This was the birth of the rule of reason. The court declared that no corporation, no matter how successful, was above the public interest or the laws of fair play. The dissolution did not destroy Rockefeller's wealth. In fact, the resulting companies like Exxon and Mobil would become titans in their own right, but it fundamentally altered the architecture of American capitalism. It was the moment the nation decided that the power of the free market must be balanced by the strength of the law, ensuring that no single crown could ever govern the entirety of American commerce. The fall of Standard Oil remains a definitive chapter in our journey, the day the government proved that in America, the economy belongs to the competition, not just the conquerors. Chris Foster with more.
0: Daniel Yergin, Pulitzer Prize-winning author of The Prize, The Epic Quest for Oil, Money, and Power. He's vice chairman of S&P Global. He's the chairman of CERAWeek. That's an annual conference for the energy and tech industry they hold in Houston, also a historian. Let's go back to the 1870s, 1880s, and just talk about the start of Standard Oil and how quickly and how it became so dominant.
2: Standard Oil started off as a refining business in the late 1800s, and it was one of many, but it had very clever leadership led by John D. Rockefeller, and what they did is consolidated business after business until they had a virtual monopoly over the entire oil business in the United States. But of course, that oil business was not the gasoline business. It was a kerosene business. It was providing kerosene for lighting as an alternative to candles. And so John D. Rockefeller became the richest man in America as a lighting merchant, not as a gasoline merchant. It was called Standard because it delivered a standard quality that you could rely upon as opposed to having something that would burst into flames or would be damaging. That was the essence of Standard Oil.
0: Rockefeller, of course, would tell you that he was a brilliant businessman, and of course he was, but he was also accused of rigging the game. And in 1904, there's this book written by Ida Tarbell called The History of the Standard Oil Company, and her father had worked there. And talk about the impact of the book and just what it was that she found that sort of turned the tide with the public and eventually the Justice Department.
2: Ida Tarbell was one of America's first great women journalists, and she took on this scary job of writing a book about the most powerful corporation in America, but she was very motivated and she was determined to do it as a story. And she came away from it with great admiration for the company, but also with the sense that they never played with a level playing field, that they always had extra cards that they were playing.
0: What were some of those cards that, in the eyes of the law, tipped Standard Oil past just a well-run, successful company into something that was unreasonably powerful?
2: Well, Standard Oil was a modern corporation. They used all sorts of tactics to drive competitors out of business or force competitors to sell out to them. And one of them was they would call the good sweating. They would go into a city and they would drive down prices where they were losing money and the competitors were losing money, but they had the staying power and the competitors wouldn't. So they would use that good sweating to drive people out of business. They also had rebates that they got from the railroads because they moved much larger volumes. That's how oil moved at that time, largely on railroads from one area to another. And Standard Oil took advantage of its market power to negotiate these deals. So their competitors had to pay more to ship their product. And that was just another one of the ways that they forced their competitors to go out of business or sell out to them.
0: So eventually the Justice Department jumps in and says, no, you're breaking the law at this point. In 1911, the Supreme Court

0: The Monster Energy SMX World Championship playoffs are coming to Columbus.
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1: Yesterday was a big night for progressives. 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
4: Rapid fire, do you support universal child care?
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6: Hannity's on. And so is the countdown. T-minus 50.

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1: All right, thanks, Scott Shannon. 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It's 800-941-SEAN if you want to be a part of the program. We're in beautiful South Dakota, and we are going to be broadcasting tonight 2 hours, 9 to 11 p.m., at Mount Rushmore. It's going to be a great fireworks display. Tomorrow, by the way, Saturday, yes, I will be working. I will be in our nation's capital. And, of course, that's going to be the biggest fireworks display, apparently, in history. What's kind of cool is my governor, the governor of the great free state of Florida, Ron DeSantis, is actually here. He is in South Dakota. He's going to be on our TV show tonight. And Governor, always an honor to have you. There's a ton of cool stuff happening in our state. I'll get to that. Before I do that, I went through this long history of Mount Rushmore, how it was carved with dynamite, how it took 14 years of work, how they put all of this together, how there is how it almost wasn't built. And how there's a hidden chamber behind, you know, Abraham Lincoln's face. Do you know a lot about it? Because when I started reading it, I couldn't stop reading it.
2: No, this is my first time I'm going to be able to see it. So I'm looking forward to doing the show with you tonight. I just heard it's a real engineering marvel. I have actually flown over it in the past, and it's like conspicuous even if you're in the air because it's so big. So I think it's going to be a fitting night to celebrate the beginning of the America 250 weekend. And this is a really important anniversary for our country because we have a unique founding. We had founding fathers who risked everything and they had a lot to lose because they felt so strongly about establishing a nation where your rights come from God, not from government, where we have rule of law, not the rule of individual men. And they knew that it had never worked in all of human history. But by golly, in the United States, we were going to get it done. And that's the American experiment. And that's what we're fortunate to inherit as Americans living in the year 2026.
1: You know, it really is amazing. I'd really be negligent if I didn't get your reaction to, for example, all of these radicals now that the Democratic Party is now nominating. I keep making the case that these are uncharted waters for a midterm election. You know, I've gone through chapter and verse on Graham Platner and his Nazi tattoo and every other bizarre thing and position that he's had in the course of his life and career. We have gone over, you know, six gender Tellerico. By the way, if you know what the other four genders are, Governor, I'd really appreciate it if you can inform us. I've been putting out the call to everybody. Nobody can tell me. He's fighting for the right of biological.
2: Oh, we shut that down in Florida. We had to battle Disney. We wanted to make sure that our kids could go to school and not be told that there are, you know, 65 genders. And so in Florida, all that's been dead on arrival. So I must confess, I'm a little ignorant about all that because when we saw that coming down the pike 4 or 5 years ago, we put the kibosh on it very quickly.
1: By the way, did you know that Tallarico has been championing the rights not only for men to play women's sports, but the right for biological men to have access to abortion? Now, when I read that, I'm thinking maybe I need to go back to school and start taking some biology classes because obviously I must have missed something.
2: Yeah, look, I think these midterm elections historically, and you've talked about this, there's a bounce the other way, right? Obama got in, Republicans had a big year. Trump got in 16, Democrats took the House in 18. On and it goes, and there's reasons for that. But I think on this one, the questions are going to be, okay, you know, the typical instinct is to try to change a little bit, but what are you changing to? This is not just the John F. Kennedy Democratic Party. Heck, this is a lot more radical than Obama's Democratic Party from 08 to 2016 even, and even more than under Biden. They just are accelerating their embrace of very far-left ideologies. But I think the issue, so people think about, okay, 250 as a country, what's going for, what are the problems? You know, these candidates that are winning, it's just emblematic that we don't really have a shared civic culture right now in America. Because if you have that shared civic culture, that same foundation, you have the same basic principles that you subscribe to, you can color in the lines, you can argue about on the margins, taxes, all this other stuff. You got people that are getting elected that think the America 250 holiday is a bad thing. They think the American founding is a bad thing. They think the founding fathers are villains. And so they want to refound this country on leftist ideology. And so that is something you can't just deal with it and somehow come to a resolution. You have to defeat it.
1: So I'm looking at now, you know, the people that are representing the Democratic Party. There's two aspects of this that I see. You've got Graham Plattner, you got James Tallarico, you got this guy El Sayed. You saw this woman win in Colorado against what, a 15-term incumbent in Colorado. That was pretty fascinating. Malat Kiros is her name. Both Kiros and El Sayed in Michigan, who's running for Senate, you know, both have been out there on the campaign trail with, you know, Hassan Piker, who is on tape. I can play it for you if you want to hear it. You know, claiming that America deserved 9/11. And so it's the party of Mamdani, Grandpa Bernie. It's the party of Pocahontas and Mamdani and AOC and the squad. So that's one aspect of it. They are electing now the most extreme candidates. The other aspect of this is the almost complete silence from the rest of the Democratic Party. If there are radicals or extremists in any movement that I'm a part of, I don't want anything to do with these people, and I'm not going to be quiet about it. Why won't Chuck Schumer? Why won't Hakeem Jeffries? Why won't other Democrats, but for John Fetterman, you know, dare criticize these people?
2: Well, I mean, it's just like, you know, you think that if you feed the alligators, somehow they're not going to eat you. I can tell you, as a governor down here in Florida, the alligator's still going to eat you. That's just the way it is, and that's the way this movement is there. They are going to devour all these people. We had a little bit of a tussle with Hakeem Jeffries when I was doing the redistricting a couple months ago, and he started threatening Florida. He's like saying, "Oh, we're going to wage warfare," all this stuff. And I never said anything about the guy. I just kind of ignored him. And so, you know, I responded. But one of the things I was saying was he is a very far left guy. He's this Brooklyn political machine. But yet the far left hates him. They hate Schumer. These are very liberal people. And yet they can never go far enough for this very militant movement. So by them kind of acquiescing to it, all it's doing is it's going to assure that they may be the last to be eaten, but it isn't going to prevent them from being eaten in the end.
1: So in my mind, I can't think of a midterm that has ever been like this. I keep saying these are uncharted waters. In other words, you know, think back 150 years. I can't remember any one major party that has gone so solidly radical as we're witnessing now with the Democratic Party. And I think anybody that claims that they know how this is going to play out, I think they're guessing. I don't even think the issues that will define the outcome of this midterm have even happened yet. I think a lot will depend on the economy, what happens in Iran. I think there are a lot of other factors. But more importantly, here's the question. Are hardworking blue-collar Democrats in Pennsylvania, Michigan, Wisconsin, Georgia, North Carolina, are they going to go along with this new adopted radicalism and the silence, the deafening silence of the so-called leaders of the Democratic Party?
2: Well, they didn't in 2024. And as much as I had no interest in Kamala Harris as a candidate and obviously opposed her vigorously, these people are to her left in this 2026 cycle. I mean, there's no question about it. In 2024, the public wanted a change from the Biden-Harris regime. But part of it was, I think, that they thought Biden-Harris went too far left, and they did. But this is much further left than that. So I think midterms are usually a referendum on the party in power, the people that don't like the direction, they're motivated to vote. And that's why we've seen these swings. But I think this midterm is more a choice. Is it a choice to turn the reins of power over to people that, quite frankly, hate this country and are more radical than what we've seen in the Democratic Party in many years? And that's saying something, because the Democratic Party's produced quite a bit of doozies. I mean, I remember you used to play Obama's pastor, Jeremiah Wright, and all the stuff he was saying. Some of the other stuff through those years, you know, there's a lot of serious hard left stuff. This is taking it to an even more extreme dimension. And I just think that voters are going to look at that. And it's like, you're not just voting for a change. If you vote for them, you know, you're voting, you're taking a very risky bet.
1: All right, quick break, right back. More with my great governor, Ron DeSantis from the free state of Florida. He is with us. He is here in South Dakota. He'll be with us on Hannity tonight, 9 Eastern. Your calls next half hour. Also coming up, 800-941-SHAWN as we continue.
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0: All right, we continue. Governor Ron DeSantis, he is here with us. We're in South Dakota. We are covering, obviously, the events tonight at Mount Rushmore. We're in South Dakota. It's a beautiful state. It's going to be a really special night. Two-hour edition of Hannity, 9 to 11. Hope you'll tune in for that. The governor will join us as well. His wife, Casey, will join us.
1: And the question is just this, like, you know, do you want relief or not? Do you think, because yeah, when you go to the grocery store and it's a lot more expensive, you know, the reality is the state government doesn't control that. That's not anything you're going to be able to do by voting in November or electing somebody. It just is what. But at the state level, the one thing you can control is how much they can tax you. Do you want to protect your property from the tax collectors? Or do you want them to keep using it as an ATM? And that's your choice. And you know what? God bless you, whichever way you choose.
0: So as I watch you as my governor in the free state of Florida, although I'm in South Dakota today, I noticed you don't stop. You have now been able to work with the state legislature, and you now have an opportunity to lower property taxes in a dramatic way for people's primary homes in the free state of Florida, which I think is probably one of the greatest opportunities for people to live there. Now, with everything that's happening in California and

0: kind of the first step on that, where it'd be, end up being two-thirds off from what you have now. But the vision is to get that to be 100%. We're going to need to do some stuff in future years, but I think we can do it. But they say, oh, you're not going to have money for all this other stuff. Well, wait a minute. You're still going to have like 80% more revenue than you did 6 or 7 years ago. Are you telling me you can't keep do with that? Florida, at the state level, we're showing you how it's done by reducing spending 4 years in a row, and it's just unprecedented. We have the lowest amount of spending per capita of any state in the country. But Sean, you've been able to compare New York to Florida. Is it easier to get a driver's license here or there? Are the roads better here or there? Is the universities and the schools better here or there? I mean, the results speak for themselves. So what we're going to, you're going to see over the next 4 or 5 months in Florida is people are going to say, oh, you know, if we give people this property tax relief, you know, we're not going to have cops. We're not going to have any of this other stuff. It's all just scare tactics. This will be a really big property tax rollback. To me, it's just the opening salvo. We got to do more after that. And it's not all that I wanted the legislature to do, but still I'll take it. And I think it'll be good for a lot of people. But they're going to try to tell you the sky is going to fall. Don't believe it. We've reduced the budget at the state level. They can reduce their budgets at the local level.
1: So people need to understand when this is a referendum come November, people in Florida, our free state, need to vote for that property tax reduction. All right, quick break. Right back. More with my great governor, Ron DeSantis from the free state of Florida. He is with us. He is here in South Dakota. He'll be with us on Hannity tonight. 9 Eastern, your calls next half hour also coming up. And you're listening to the best of the Sean Hannity Show. We'll have more of your favorite guests, topics, and memorable moments. 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
2: All right, 25 now till the top of the hour. Toll free, our number is 800-941. Sean, your call is coming up straight ahead. A few more moments with my governor, Ron DeSantis. You announced yesterday that the Florida cabinet officially designated Antifa, the Muslim Brotherhood, the Council of American Islamic Relations as, quote, terrorist organizations under the law. What does that mean?
3: Primarily, it means any state or local government or any entity that receives any taxpayer funding will lose that funding if they have relationships with any of those groups. Now, Antifa, you know, it's a little bit more on the outskirts, although we believe there's some tools we're going to be able to use to be able to bring them to heel. But if you look at CARE, they're an unindicted co-conspirator in the largest terror financing trial in American history. We have universal school choice. You as a parent get the scholarship. You go to where you want. But if you're going to a school that is affiliated with CARE, that scholarship is not going to be eligible to go to a school like that. If a local government has a program where they're funding things involving the Brotherhood or CARE, that money is going to dry up. You're not going to do that. So this is kind of an innovative approach for the state to be doing it, but we feel that there's potential entanglements that we need to steer clear of. So we're being very aggressive to get ahead of this. And look, I'm just looking around the country and seeing some of the noxious ideologies that are starting to become even mainstream. Florida, we want to remain the free state. We don't want that getting a foothold here.
2: I want to ask you about this. You have a new book coming out. It's called Dreams from Our Founding Fathers. Kind of appropriate, considering we're celebrating America's 250th birthday. I did read that 1,776 copies will be printed, and each one will be individually numbered and, I guess, signed by you, limited edition. Is that all you're printing? That's it?
3: Yeah, because this was actually a book I did 15 years ago to kind of show how Obama, the Democratic Party then, was going off the rails. And I was, I think, very right on a lot of the things I was saying. But I was showing how was the country founded? What were the ideas at the founders? And so if you read the book, you're going to get a great x-ray over all the building blocks that made America what it is. But we thought for America 250, people have been asking me over the years because it had been out of print, how do I get the one? Like, will you redo it? And it even sold for a couple $1,000s on eBay at one point. And I said, listen, I don't want to do a mass marketed book. I'll do a new introduction, the rest of the book from 15 years ago. We'll only do 1776. I'm signing and numbering all of them. So if you're interested in doing that, you go to DeSantis1776.com. I think you'll find that the themes in that book are very relevant today. And the things that I was kind of showing that was concerning with Obama, if anything, I undersold the danger. Now we see it, you know, really. So you can go to DeSantis1776.com. Sean, I'll reserve one copy. I'll just give you one tonight.
2: I appreciate that. You know what's going to happen? Oh, Governor DeSantis is trying to bribe Hannity. And I'm like, no, Hannity's been a DeSantis fan forever. But I'll gladly donate, pay for it, whatever I have to do. I really would like a copy of it. I think it's pretty cool. I noticed you commented on the birthright citizen decision. I'm not sure if you paid attention. We covered this story last night on television. But you got Tim Walz, and you've got, you know, these lunatics on this pardon board in Minnesota. There was a guy convicted of raping multiple times a 10-year-old girl. I can't even make this story up. It's such evil insanity. And, you know, Tampon Tim ends up giving this guy a pardon, and he got the support of the board of the pardon to do this for the only reason they did this, so he would not be deported back to his home country.
3: It's ideology run amok, and I think part of it is going back to 2016, what did President Trump run on the wall? Immigration. And I think the left has just gone opposite that, to the point where they give more rights and benefits to people that come into this country illegally, you know, than they do. If you're a working class American in California, you want to start a small business, you know, you get hit from all sides. You want to go illegally, you're going to get health care, you're going to get education, you're going to get all these benefits. And they really turned the world upside down. But I think the birthright citizenship decision was faulty. I think a lot of the scholarship, particularly in recent years, has shown that 14th Amendment was not originally understood to apply to birth tourists or people who were here in violation of the law. That was certainly not the intent of it, but nobody understood it to mean that. But I think what happened, Sean, because, you know, when I was in law school, we were just taught, oh, yeah, anybody on soil, that's it, settled law, all that. That kind of just got baked in for so long. So the challenge to this, people are like, well, wait a minute, that's not what I was taught. But the reality is Justice Thomas and Justice Alito were right on that. I think it was a very shaky decision, and I wouldn't be surprised to see a lot more pressure both in future legal cases. I think there's a lot Congress can do to respond politically, but it was a bad decision by Chief Justice Roberts.
2: Now, I know you're dialed into finishing out your term and finishing strong. It's kind of an obligatory question, and I kind of hate asking it, but I have to. It's my job. Do you have future plans, political plans at all? Are you thinking about anything politically?
3: You know, I'm taking it one day at a time. Like you said, I'm going to run through the tape. As you know, the whole political process is very volatile. There are things that are up and down, left and right. I mean, I think about when the early days of COVID, I was taking very contrary positions to Fauci and some of the other in the media and all this stuff. And I was getting obliterated. And a lot of my supporters were like, dude, you're getting killed. You better reverse course. And I dug in and I said, and then 6 months later, everyone's like, oh, yeah, he's our hero. He's standing up for us. But at that time, people thought that it was the dumbest thing ever. So these things kind of go up and down politically. But I will be able to say, I think after two terms, that you're not going to find an example in the modern history of the Republican Party with as many conservative wins where the left has been defeated on so many fronts. And just look at, I inherited a state with 300,000 more registered Democrats. We're leaving the state with over 1.5 million more registered Republicans than Democrats. So that sea change in that type of period, I think, is something that doesn't have a peer throughout the country. And my vision when I got in wasn't to just say, as a conservative, you know, like Bill Buckley used to say, just stand up to our history and yell stop. I had recognized the left had won a lot of these battles, and we needed to recover ground from them and ultimately defeat them. So the left, the strength of the left today in Florida is virtually non-existent. When I first got elected, that was a stronghold. Soros was pouring huge amounts of money into the state. So I think we've shown you can beat the left. Not easy, but if you're strong, you can get it done.
2: Well, I think the left in many ways is creating obstacles themselves that I never anticipated. Let me play for you, believe it or not, fake news CNN. They have a pollster. His name is Harry Enten. And this phenomenon now is showing up in poll after poll after poll where Republicans are very proud to be Americans. Democrats are not. And I want your interpretation of this. Let me play this piece for you.
4: You know, among Republicans, 93% are extremely or very proud. Just one, a single one, say they have little to no pride in being an American. But look over at the Democratic side. This is where we've seen this extremely or very number. It's been taking a tumble at 27%. But look at this. The little or no proud to be an American actually among Democrats eclipses is greater than the extremely or very proud number.
2: How is it possible that 93% of Republicans and only 1% are not, are very proud of their country, and only 27% of Democrats, and there are more Democrats that are not proud of this country? What has happened?
3: I think it's really concerning. I mean, part of it is because we become so polarized. We have President Trump, Republican in the White House. Some of these Dems, you know, obviously they have derangement syndrome. So they're bleeding. They're letting that bleed in to their view of the country as a whole. But I also think it's larger than that. I do think you have a more militant leftism that's taken hold, produced by a lot of these liberal universities over the years, mind you. And they really do think America is the problem. And they identify more with third world critiques of the Republic and American power through the years. So that puts us in this situation where we're not all on the same sheet of music as a population in terms of the foundational principles of this country. And what I tell people is there's always things that are up and down and politically this, that. There are definitely issues I would like to see addressed or you would like to see addressed. But when you take a step back from the daily political food fight, you have to acknowledge we have inherited a unique legacy of liberty that no other country in human history can say. We had founders who were willing to risk it all because they cared about freedom for future generations. And to be good stewards of that and to do what needs to be done to preserve the republic is a duty that we all share. And it should be something that we're glad that we have that inheritance. But it also gives us a responsibility to not screw it up going forward.
2: All right, Governor Ron DeSantis, my free state of Florida, glad you're with us here in South Dakota. Glad you're going to be on Hannity tonight. We got a 2-hour show, 9 to 11 p.m. Eastern, local time 7 to 9. I think it's 7 to 9. Did I get that right? I think I did. Yeah, all right, I got it right. You know, got to keep track of my times, local, you know, Eastern time, whatever. Governor, we always love having you. Appreciate you being with us. I'm glad you are running through the tape and, you know, you keep working and keep trying to, you know, dot every I, cross every T before you leave office. You've done a phenomenal job for the state of Florida. You never thought I'd move there. I'm now heading into my 4th year in Florida, if you can believe it. You never thought it would happen.
3: Well, God bless you, buddy. And you've been a good friend over the years to our state. And we look forward to the show tonight.
2: All right, we'll take a quick break here. We'll come right back. We're in South Dakota. We will be covering all of tonight's events at Mount Rushmore. We've got a who's who list of everybody that's going to be on the program tonight, including Governor DeSantis, who was just on with us. We'll hit the phones when we come back. 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

0: let's get to our phones. 800-941-SHAWN, our number if you want to be a part of the program. Should I do this? Mo the Liberal. Mo the Liberal has claimed, "I am the most dangerous man in America." He's been saying it for years. If I'm that dangerous, how come your party's imploding?
1: My party is not imploding. My
0: really?
1: It's moving on. Listen, Sean, before we get started here, happy birthday, America, all that kind of great stuff. Today is my granddaughter's birthday, Maxine Ray. Wish her a happy birthday, will you?
0: Happy birthday, Maxine Ray. God bless you. I'm sorry that your grandpa's a little nutty, but that's okay. All right, I got to ask you a question, Mo, because you're in New York, and your mayor is Mamdani. Mamdani endorsed three candidates that went against incumbents. One of the candidates has said that they want to seize the means of production, seize private property, seize people's homes, wants all police to be abolished, wants also to abolish America's prisons, America's borders, and doesn't want anyone deported, even convicted illegals that are convicted of rape and murder. Now, that's your party. Will you vote for that lady? And don't duck that question.
1: Unfortunately, I live in the district of Dan Goldman.
0: If you could vote for her, would you?
1: Lost the primary to Brad Leander.
0: If you could vote for her, would you?
1: I don't like kooks, Tom. Come on. What are you going to say? Look, I'm Irish, right?
0: Okay, so you're saying you would not vote for her.
1: They blew up Lord Mountbatten on his boat.
0: I want you on record. You're saying you would not vote for her if she was in your district.
1: Would I? Yeah, I probably wouldn't vote for her. Why not?
0: Probably wouldn't vote for her. That's not a no.
1: Who would be?
0: So you may vote for her. And you did vote for Mamdani.
1: No, I didn't vote for Mamdani. I don't vote, Sean. I didn't have to vote. He was going to win. I vote in the last presidential.
0: If you did vote, you would have voted for Mamdani.
1: Oh, Democratic.
0: If you did vote, would you or would you not have voted for Mamdani?
1: Oh, sure. I went to his party. It was great. Down at the Paramount after he won. He's a mayor. I worked for Mayor Lindsay.
0: All right. Listen, Mo, at least I'll say this. You're not part of the 73% of Democrats that are not proud of their country. At least you're wishing America a happy 250th. But there's really no hope for you. You're done. You're gone. You've lost the plot. And I'm telling you, mark my words, Mo, your party is disintegrating before your very eyes. Let's see if I'm right. Quick break. We're in South Dakota, Mount Rushmore. We will be covering all of tonight's festivities from Mount Rushmore, 9 to 11 Eastern on the Fox News Channel. Quick break, right back. We'll continue. 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